until you're immersed with the Holy Spirit after salvation. They'll believe, like many in the church believe, oh, it's automatic salvation. No, it's not. That's a lie. There's not one scripture says that. Except during new birth, you get regenerated by the Holy Spirit. It's not the immersion. Look what the word immersion means, a filling of all the fruit of the Spirit. And that empowers you to witness, empowers you to preach. That's Acts chapter 1 and 2. Proclaimed throughout the Gospels prior to that. And all seven accounts in Acts show it. You need the baptism, the immersion of the Holy Spirit, church. Those of you who are not. And those of you who are, you need refilling. So make sure your temple is holy and clean. And you're worshiping God and obeying the Lord's word in the New Testament. He wants to obey his word. And if we love him, we will do that. All the instruction on how to live life. It's not that hard. It's a matter of human will to do it. Do you have the will to be obedient to the Lord? I hope you do. Because God requires it of us all. My website's ChristianMissionaryRadioEvangelism.us, ChristianMissionaryRadioEvangelism.us. Please go there for all ministry information. CMRE.sermon.net, CMRE.sermon.net for the last 600 or so radio sermons uploaded to that free 24/7 service that you can listen around the world. Please go to my website for even discipleship. I'm bringing more discipleship teaching, so get ready on how to carry your cross. I'm going to teach you the deep things on Christ and how to live holy and right. That's just what it teaches us. There's a lot of rhetoric out in the church, a lot of commentary, and there's necessary commentary, absolutely. But I'm a Bible man. I tell you what the Word says from the Word of God. That's the only Word that really matters. That's why I say that. I'm echoing the Word of God. The only Word that really, really matters. This is the day of God's use on the day of accounting. This is what God uses to educate us, to mature us. It's his actual word. And do my very best on explaining how to carry your cross, how to live holy and right. That'll be up on my website in due time, so pay attention to that. There's some things already on there to help you get started on that, but a whole lot more is coming. Thank you for keeping this ministry in prayer and even sending your tithes and offerings, as you will, to buy radio time, which is in order. I'm an ordained minister of Christ. Oh, yeah, I have the credentials from the Church of God, Cleveland, Tennessee, but they didn't call me. The Lord did. And I'm answering to the Lord. They just recognize a calling like they should. And this calling happened in 1979, a long time ago. So a lot of you youngsters out there, a lot of you young men, you can learn by hearing this minister talk about the word of the Lord. And that's what you should preach and teach. So forget about all the rhetoric. Necessary rhetoric, explaining of his word, fine. But the word is the main thing you're supposed to teach and preach. That's what the Lord commanded. So keep your eyes on that prize and the Lord will bless you. Hallelujah. Hallelujah. Jesus said, I am the Son of God. We have it recorded several times in the New Testament. Actually, the word Son of God is 46 times in the New Testament. I want to bring some out to you before I read Psalm 96. Here in Matthew chapter 23, verse 43, it says this. When he was hanging on the cross, they were mocking him, saying, he trusted in God. Let him deliver him now, if he will have him, for he said, I am the Son of God. How about Mark 14 and verse 61, where it says, okay, there it says, this, and he held his peace and answered them nothing. Again, the high priest asked him and said unto him, are you the Christ, the Son of the Blessed? And Jesus says, I am. And you shall see the Son of Man sitting on the right hand of power and coming in the clouds of glory. He said he was the Son of God. Son of Man because he's wrapped in human flesh as human being totally divine on the inside, but yet totally of human origin on the outside in his body. In John, the Gospel of John chapter 10, verse 36, it says this, and he said unto the Jewish people, behold, how he loved him. And some of them said, how could this man which have opened the eyes of the blind have caused them that this even this man should not have died? And Jesus, therefore, again groaned in himself, came to the grave, and it was a cave, and the stone lay upon it. And Jesus says, take away the stone. And Martha, the sister of him that was dead, saith unto him, Lord, by this time this man stinketh, for he hath been dead 4 days. And Jesus said, I'm not unto thee. If thou would believe, thou should see the glory of God. And they took away the stone, the place where the dead was raised. And Jesus lifted up his eyes and said, Father, I thank you, thou hast heard me. For I knew that
hear me always because of the people which stand by. I said that you may believe that you have sent me. And when he had thus spoken, he cried with a loud voice, Lazarus came forth, and Lazarus came out. Now, I just read you chapter 11. Now I'm going to read Mark, or John chapter 10, verse 36. Same page, different scripture. And there he says in 10:36, here it is. Say, whom the Father has sanctified and sent into the world, thou blasphemy, because I said, I am the Son of God. Read that again. Say of him who the Father has sanctified and sent into the world, you blasphemies, because I said, I am the Son of God. If I do not the works of my Father, believe me not. But if I do, though you believe me not, believe the works that you may know and believe that I am the Father and I in him. I am the Son of God. And there in Revelation chapter 1, verse 18, it says, I am he who liveth and was dead, and I'm alive forevermore. Amen. Had the key to Hades and his death. The I am is the Son of God. Many other scriptures. Why don't you read it for yourself? We're talking about the divine Son of God, not human being, not men in the flesh, not religion, not founders of religion. All the religions of the world are man-made. Pardon me. This is divinely decreed, the scriptures, the gospels for humanity. For us to come back to God, for us to be born again and to inherit eternal life if you stay on with the Lord and don't backslide and not confess sin. And if you are backslidden, confess your sin. Get covered by the blood again. All these promises of God will give to anybody whosoever calls upon him. Not for a chosen few, that's why. There's some chose for ministry, that's for sure. Israel is a chosen nation of God to represent him originally, that's for sure. He does choose a certain people for positions, that's what I'm saying, ministry, like Abraham, Isaac, Jacob. Going back to Noah, he was chosen. You know, Moses was chosen, the prophets were chosen, the kings were chosen to be in those positions. Ministers and preachers are chosen for ministry if you really are called of the Lord, like Ephesians 4:11 says. That's fine. There are those who are chosen. But for chosen for to be born again, no. As whosoever will call upon the name of the Lord can be forgiven. Scripture's filled with the whosoever. So don't be caught up with the lies that think that old Calvinism used to teach that some are destined for heaven, some are destined for hell automatically without choosing. That's a lie. That's a fabricated lie. He didn't know what he was doing on that text. Other things okay, but that one was really wrong. Whosoever calls upon the name of the Lord can be forgiven. That's the message of the gospel for the whole world. That's why it's preached to everybody. So, in saying all that, remember, God desires none to perish, but all to come to know the knowledge of the truth. It says that in 2 Timothy 3:1. Ezekiel 33:11 says, Thus saith the Lord, as I live, I have no pleasure in the death of the wicked, but that the wicked turn from his ways and live. Turn ye from your evil ways, and why will you die? And he was speaking to the house of Israel first, and now is to all of us later in all of the world. Come to Jesus today. The call goes out. Hallelujah. I'm going to be bringing part three of my 250th Declaration of Independence, 1776 anniversary. And it's primarily going to be on the Liberty Bell. You don't want to miss this. It's extremely rare for anybody to teach on this. The Lord's led me to do it, and I'm honored to be one of the voices, and maybe the only voice for now, teaching on this, and you'll see why as we get into the Word. So until that time, I'm going to be reading here Psalm 96, and then a song, a prayer, and then a song, and then today's message. Psalm 96. Oh, sing unto the Lord a new song. Sing unto the Lord all the earth. Sing unto the Lord and bless his name. Show forth his salvation from day to day. Salvation is the Hebrew name for Yeshua. 7-8 times in the Old Testament is what this Hebrew word is referring to. Declare his glory among the heathen, his wonders among all people. The Lord is great and greatly to be praised. He is to be feared above all gods, for all the gods of the nations are idols. But the Lord made the heavens. Honor and majesty are before him. Strength and splendor are in his sanctuary. Give unto the Lord, O kindreds of the people, give unto the Lord glory and praise. Give unto the Lord glory, do his name. Bring an offering and come into his courts. Worship the Lord in the beauty of holiness. Fear before him all the earth. Say among the heathen, the Lord reigns. The world shall be established and shall not be moved. He shall judge the people righteously. Let the heavens rejoice and the earth be glad. Let the seas roar in the fullness thereof. Let the field be joyful and all that therein is. And then shall all the trees of the wood rejoice before the Lord. For the Lord cometh. He cometh to judge the earth.
He shall judge the world with righteousness and his people with his truth. Oh, Heavenly Father, I lift up my heart and hands over this radio congregation, this radio church, all that you brought to this radio stations to listen to these messages. I thank you, Lord, for blessing everyone in some special way. For the sinner and backslider, I pray for the Holy Spirit to be very strong on each heart to woo them back to you, oh Lord. I only pray they'll give into that yielding. I pray for every believer, no matter what age level they're at, no matter how years they've known you. I pray for the Ruach HaKodesh to come and touch them in the power of your Holy Spirit in a great way upon their souls, their bodies, their minds, their lives, with peace and joy and comfort and answered prayer and all the things that each believer is praying for that's in line with your word. I pray you answer their prayers quickly. I thank you for healing of the sick, of all those who have sickness, of diseases of any kind, even opening blind his eyes and deaf ears and dumb to speak. Oh, I'm speaking by faith, oh God, because your word tells me to do it. I ask you, Lord, for divine healing upon many who are seeking healing today in their bodies or healing in their lives or marriages or homes. Thank you for that kind of healing among people to unite around you as Savior. I give you the glory and the honor for all the good works you're doing through these messages. Bless the people as liberty is proclaimed throughout the land. And I give you thanks and praise for it all. In Christ's name, it's asked. Amen and amen.

In Jesus' name we press on, Christian. We press on working righteousness, living righteously and unto holiness by obeying the Lord's instructions in the Gospels and throughout the epistles. We proclaim His Word in the Great Commission to all the world, to every generation and each generation that would come even after me, which is possible to be another one, I don't know. The Lord's coming very soon. Whatever the case may be, we're to press on in telling the gospel message, the Great Commission message, and go into all the world and preach the gospel. We press on. We press on in discipleship and transforming, being transformed in the image of Christ, which means obedience to the Father's will as written in the New Covenant, how to live in Christ. That's righteousness and holiness. We press on, Church of God, all around the world, doing His work and will, for there's no other place to go but heaven. If you know the Lord and stay on with Him, you're going all the way to the top. All the way to the top, where all the glories of eternity are before us. You see, as the Scripture says, this temporary life we have now on this earth is not our real home. Our home is in heaven above. Though we'll be coming back and reigning with Christ 1,000 years on this earth, and whatever it happens to do, probably a great discipleship program in my view, but whatever it is, and Christ will reign from Jerusalem over all the world like Revelation says. From there, it's eternity in that new Jerusalem. That's our eternal home. Do you want it? We press on to do His work. We press on to do His will. Though the demons in hell try to stop you, though Lucifer himself try to stop you and put stumbling blocks in front of you, try to confuse you, try to get you out of the way, you stay focused on Christ and His Word. You stay focused on the Son of God and His Word as you see it in the Scriptures, and don't let anybody deceive you in any way. And some will, because they don't want to believe. You see, they want to believe. They want you to be in their unbelief, and that way they may feel better. Trying to convince you that you don't know what you're talking about when they don't know what they're talking about. They're the guilty ones. They're the wicked ones. They're the sinner ones. They're the ones rebelling against God. They're the ones who reject Christ. You reject Christ, you reject God the Father, Jesus says. All the religions of the world trying to get to God some other way. You reject Christ, you reject the God the Father. For God the Father is the Father of the body of the Lord Jesus Christ, His Son, His only begotten Son. We press on to do His work. So you press on. You be confident. You be bold. Don't be arrogant. Thinking you know it all. Make sure you know what you know. You be a student of God's Word. You be a worshiper. This is a daily living day by day for the rest of your life. This is how the Christian is to live. And you grow in it. And every day and every year as you grow up more in the Lord, you're stronger than ever. Able to witness and be a benefit to more people around you. They'll see the light of Christ shining in you. And God says, let your light shine, the Lord Jesus said. Are you letting your light shine? How bright's your light? Don't let it go out. Don't let it be dim. I trust the Church of God is growing. In this 250th anniversary of the Declaration of Independence, which you celebrated on July 4th officially throughout the entire year, 250 years since the DOI, yet God had provided the foundation before the foundation of the Declaration of Independence. He provided the foundation from 1607 with Jamestown, Virginia, and 1620 with the Pilgrims, 1681 with William Penn and the voting rights voting rights given here in Pennsylvania to among Christians. Penn was a Quaker Christian. And set up how the government should be run and gave us guidance of the vote for people that have the fear of God and them knowing they'll be judged on Judgment Day. Oh, yes, that's what it said. And Christians, you'll be judged for how you vote. So vote righteously. Those are the fear of God. Is it a litmus test? For Penn it was. Anybody wants the power for their own selfish glory, for their vanity, as so many want it. They're just living in sin. A bunch of sinners want the temporary worldly power, think there's all that. They're going to be judged for it. They're not the standard. Christ is the standard. And He made America America's God. And all this was a foundation before 1776. But I want to give you some information you're probably not aware of, unless you're a student of history, church history. Why the Christians came here from all of Europe, starting with the Pilgrims and actually Jamestown. Then the Pilgrims primarily, then Penn with all the Christian denominations could come here and he would sell them the land, they would own it, which was very rare to do, and give them voting rights, and that spread throughout all 13 colonies, and by 1776, they all were familiar with voting.
And then most of the signers of the Declaration of Independence were Christian, among the Christian denominations, as we can prove. And all the documents show that, and I'll go into some of that here shortly. But before all that got started, why they came here was to escape Christian persecution in England. Oh yes, England, the Church of England was in cahoots with the kings of England for quite some time. I guess it goes back to Henry VIII. And eventually the Church of England got so much influence over the government of England and the Parliament, even had to be a member of the Church of England and take the Book of Common Prayer, which some good things in it, but what the bad things was, the wrong things was, they required you to be a member of the Church of England to be into a government position. Oh, yes. They required you to be a member of the Church of England to be in any government position. See, that was a mingling of church and state as a requirement, not as a voluntary, as a requirement. And then they eschewed all those who weren't and began persecuting other clergymen who actually left the Church of England because of that, about 2,000, history says. And others thought, well, we don't want this. This is a part of Christianity. And the Church of England would persecute other groups like the Quakers, for example, the Pilgrims and others, who would say, no, we don't want this. And they'd even throw you in jail. Even William Penn was thrown into jail by the Bishop of the Church of England. And William Penn won his case. And only intervening of the king because of Penn's father, the Admiral Penn, he got out of it because Penn argued his case. He was a lawyer by trade, by original learning. And then defended himself so well. And the clergy agreed. The judge didn't. The judge threw the clergy in jail to get to his decision. And that's when the king intervened because of William Penn's father, was Admiral Penn of the Navy. Says, hey, he's innocent, let him go, and he let him go. But the Church of England has so much power over the judges and other clergy who went along the system. And because of that, in 1662, later on, the Act of Uniformity, by the way, explains it all when you get into it, 1662 Act of Uniformity. And they, even before that, though, they already see this coming, and they started leaving that area. They started leaving all of England and all of the British Kingdom. And to take the chances of crossing the Atlantic in those small boats, taking the chances of being overcome by waves and drowning, no guarantee even get here, and some didn't. Some died of diseases along the way, as you read the history. And those who made it, they were going to get in this wilderness with just the Indians who were here since the Lord, since the day of Babel, when the Lord spread all people and nations of different languages around the world. And that's why the Indians were here as any other place in the world where people came from the Tower of Babel. Read the instructions back there in the book of Genesis. That's how it happened. And all was basically here was just open land, tree land, fishing, hunting. And they didn't know if they could even make a living here, but they did. And some died. You read the history of it. And it was slow go on that. But they came here because of religious persecution in the government by the church getting so involved in the Parliament of England, requiring even to be a member of the Church of England, be a member of the government, and then persecuting those, even throw them in jail, like I said, like William Penn, for going against that. And that's why we have now a separation from a state from the church. We don't want the church requiring anybody to be a one denomination over the other. Not a Christian. You be a Christian. It's talking about denominationalism. It was the emphasis on denominationalism. That was what they meant by Christian religion. That's what happened back there in England in the 1600s, all the way up until many of them left. It was a denomination of the Church of England, which also called the Anglican Church here in America. They changed the name to kind of cover it up. That had to be one denomination being over another denomination as required to be in a government position. That's what the objection was. Understand what it is. Not against Christians being Christian, as William Penn emphasized. That's why in Penn's Constitution in Pennsylvania, he required actually to be a Christian to be a part of government. Why? Because they had the fear of God in you. Those who have the fear of God will just do whatever the heck they want to do for their lust's sake, like all the others have throughout the millennia in government positions over other people. They just want to get the money and the glory and temporary power. Not to serve God and to worship Him and do what's right for the people for God's sake and following the Bible, the New Testament. It goes on today, isn't it? So here, that's why they came to the newfound land of America. Read the Act of Uniformity of 1662. So then, as I mentioned earlier, my other messages,
in 1607, Jamestown happened. And actually, the Indians, let me back up here. Yeah, Jamestown, the Indians attacked Jamestown settlers, and they were there for 1609, 1610. There was 300 died in Jamestown because the Indians didn't want them there. I guess they didn't get along well, huh? Only 60 survived. 1614, that's when the marriage of to Pocahontas took place. 1619, more persecution at Jamestown. And African slaves were brought here because they were selling them, you know, who were African slaves, whoever wanted to buy, including Europe and the Middle East Muslims. And they were set free when they got here after a while from their owners, usually. Then another attack in 1627 when 300 more died at Jamestown. Then they moved Jamestown to Williamsburg to be the capital of Virginia. Actually, they meant by Virginia, which I surprised to read. Virginia meant everywhere from there in literally Virginia today going all the way up to the Hudson Valley, New York. That's what they meant by Virginia. Ha! Who knew? That was the earliest, in 1607, that's what they meant. Later on, it was changed. You got other states in there, like Pennsylvania in 1681. But up at that time, in 1607, it meant from Jamestown area all the way up to the Hudson River in New York City. That was considered Virginia. As years went on, the land was divided up into other groups. So that's when the pilgrims thought they were going to Virginia. Well, they were, but they got way up there in the Cape Cod. And made the Mayflower Compact, which means they, in the Mayflower Compact in 1620, which they said there as they made their agreement on the Mayflower ship, having undertaken for the glory of God and the advancement of the Christian faith. Having undertaken for the glory of God and the advancement of the Christian faith, they were here and they bound themselves to. And that was signed at Cape Cod, November 11, 1620. Read it for yourself, please. In Penn's Holy Experiment, 1681, he said the first law of the General Assembly of Pennsylvania guaranteed religious liberty and toleration for all who shall confess and acknowledge one Almighty God to be the Creator and upholder and ruler of the world. Penn just wanted to make sure you believe you're a Christian. He wasn't looking at denominationalism as he did in England, which caused the problem, main problem. But it was God's will for people to come here. And God's will for the nation of America to be the nation that would worship Him, the God of heaven and earth. El Shaddai is His Old Testament name. Adonai is another, and all the other self-revealed names of the Old Testament. The Father, the Lord Jesus Christ, when He was wrapped in human flesh. That's the God of America's founding. All the religions of the world are just religion. They're man-made. There's only one God, and El Shaddai is His name. Adonai is another name. That's who the God of America was because of all the founding. All the founding prove it. That's the foundation before 1776 foundation of the Declaration of Independence. Moving on here. In the Declaration of Independence, again, quickly, there's several errors I just want to bring out to you. Is that here's what they wrote in the first paragraph, acknowledging this, that we, in the course of human events, it becomes necessary for one people to dissolve the political bands which have connected them with another, meaning England, and to assume among the powers of the earth the separate and equal station to which the laws of nature and nature's God entitled them. The laws of nature and nature's God, not evolution. The laws of nature and nature's God, they're referring to the Christian God, the God of Israel, of Messianic God of Israel, and the God of the Jews going all the way back from the foundation, going back to Abraham and giving them the promised land that He'd bring people out. Through Abraham's seed and give them the promised land, which was in Israel today, and they were to witness to the whole world that was full of polytheism and idol worship and worshiping of fallen angels and have them witness to the one living God. So that was the laws of nature and nature's God. In chapter 2, it said, we hold these truths to be self-evident, which means common sense, that all men are created, and are down by their creator. The creator, meaning the God of Abraham, Isaac, and Jacob, the God of Moses, the God of Israel, the God of Messianic Judaism, Christian Judaism, if you will, the God of every Christian, all the church. Be self-evident, but created, endowed by our creator with certain unalienable rights, and among them the life, liberty, and pursuit of happiness. How about that? In the last chapter
of the Declaration of Independence. It says, therefore, we, the representatives of the United States of America in General Congress, assembled, appealing to the Supreme Judge of the world for the rectitude of our intentions. Appealing to the Supreme Judge of the world. Appealing to the Supreme Judge of the world for the rectitude of our intentions. That's who they're worshiping. Who are you worshiping? Congress, the United States of America, Senate of the United States of America, Supreme Court of the United States of America, any presidency of the United States of America, every governor of the United States, every mayor, every legislator. Who are you worshiping? Are you appealing to the Supreme Judge of the world for the rectitude of your intentions? Or is it just yourself or some idol you're worshiping in your heart? That's who they appeal to. And going down through the rest of that, last chapter. In the support of this declaration, we affirm reliance on protection of divine providence. We mutually pledge to each other our lives, our fortunes, and sacred honor. We affirm reliance on the protection of divine providence. Divine providence was the hand of God moving in their lives, now and throughout their lives. We need divine providence, protection of divine providence today. Are you trusting in God Almighty to get us through all these things? Or are you just in yourself? Or worse, Lucifer. So there we are, the Declaration of Independence. And we got to the Constitution, the Bill of Rights there is, if you will. There we have the First Amendment. In 1791, 1776, we drop up to 1791, is that Congress shall make null respect in establishing of religion, means Christianity, any one denomination or the other, or prohibiting the free exercise thereof, or abridging the freedom of speech, or of the press, or the right of the people to peacefully assemble, and to petition the government for redress of grievances. Top of the list was for the proclamation of the gospel, that we won't have one denomination or the other like they did in England. The Church of England had dominance all over the Parliament for quite some time. Actually, the Act of 1662, Uniformity Act, is still active today. Read it. It's all there. So here, in between, by the way, there was a great revival here in the before the 1776, called the First Great Awakening, where men like Jonathan Edwards and George Whitefield used of God as torches to proclaim Christ up and down the East Coast here. And by the time Whitefield died in 1770, there out of the 3 million people approximately living here, 70% believe in the divinity of Christ. 70%. And that was the foundation before the foundation of 1776. No king over us but Jesus. Thinking one the military. You got it now? That's how it was established. That's where saying America is a founding of a Christian nation. Absolutely. Those who say no are lying and don't know what the heck they're talking about. I tell them they get educated and read the documents. They don't want to believe in Christ. That's up to them. It's their soul. But you heard the truth proclaimed. What are you going to do with Jesus? Now, going on there, another thing I want to say here, which was actually the main point of this message, that before 1776, and during the Great Awakening, revival of First Great Awakening, revival it's called, here in America, 13 colonies from 1734 to 1770, where 70% became believers in Jesus Christ as Lord. And they, from there, it's up to them how they live their lives. They better live it right because God's going to judge us. But they believe in the divinity of Christ. In 1752, here in Pennsylvania, a man named Morris, who was a state legislator, agreed with those other state legislators in 1752 in Pennsylvania to have a liberty, to have a bell made for their central tower. There in Constitutional Hall in downtown Philadelphia so they could ring the bell for various reasons. It was made in England. And Morris chose the word to put Leviticus 25:10 on it, and they did. And it came here as the Liberty Bell because of what? Leviticus 25:10 was when Moses was speaking to Israel when they're in the wilderness of sin before going into the promised land to kill all the giants and all the idol worshippers that will be in there and set up a kingdom for the Lord to use to proclaim one God throughout all the world and not the plethora of idol worship and demons and fallen angels that everyone else was worshiping. He says here on the tenth verse after about the years of Sabbath and the 50 years of Jubilee, says this, and you shall hallow the 50th year and proclaim liberty throughout all the land unto all the inhabitants thereof. You shall proclaim liberty throughout all the land and all the inhabitants thereof. And that's what Morris had the casters of the Liberty Bell put on the Liberty Bell, and gives you Leviticus 25:10 right after it. Read it. It's all there.
So when it came here in 1753, it was during the Great American Revival. Christ is being preached everywhere. Whitfield used to preach in Philadelphia from the main courthouse to thousands and thousands. Ben Franklin was a personal friend of his. He liked him so much and enjoyed him so much, he even made a building for Whitfield, and everybody else later on would come through the city. And one of the preachers could be preachers. But he made the building for Whitfield, which became the University of Pennsylvania down there in downtown Philadelphia. His statue's in front of University of Pennsylvania. So Whitfield was preaching all of this. So here in 1752, Liberty Bell was made. It got here in 1753 with a second Liberty Bell later, I'll tell you in a moment here, to proclaim liberty throughout all the land. There was a second one, by the way, because when they rang a Liberty Bell the first time, it cracked. It cracked, and they put an iron peg in between the cracks, which shows me the fragility of liberty. To me, I interpret that in my own in Hammond's interpretation, the fragility of liberty, and liberty can only be held together by Christ. He is the gap between sin and no sin. He is a gap between freedom and bondage. He is a gap between heaven and hell. Liberty proclaimed absolutely, but the gap between them, that the bell was rung the first time in a crack. And they ordered another one, by the way, be a replica, but not with... which end up being burnt years later, and now it's just a small bell they have down there in Constitutional Hall, I believe it is now. But there were two bells when they got here. They're both ringing. But the main purpose of it was to proclaim liberty throughout the land. Proclaim liberty throughout the land. Well, what does that mean? Well, let's look at some scriptures here. By the way, for the record, I happen to graduate from Liberty High School here in Bethlehem, Pennsylvania. I went there from 1968 to 1971. It's called Liberty High School. During that time in 1967, they built another high school a few miles away called Freedom High School. Freedom. Just so happened. So you had Liberty on one side of Bethlehem and Freedom on the other side of Bethlehem. And then between is a house of bread. How do you read that? Hallelujah. You want liberty and freedom in Christ? I just happened to be born there. I mean, went to high school there. I throw that in for your entertainment. So liberty, eight times in the Old Testament, means free, abundantly free and flowing, deor. Leviticus 25:10 it was referring to. But it was also referring to Isaiah 61. Remember Isaiah 61 that Jesus preached there in Luke 4:18? As a chosen Messiah, as a son of God, he said in Isaiah 61:1, the Spirit of the Lord is upon me, the Spirit of God is upon me, because he anointed me to preach good tidings unto the meek. He has sent me to bind up the brokenhearted, to proclaim liberty to the captives, and open the prisons of them that are bound, to proclaim this acceptable year of the Lord. The same word is used in Luke chapter 4:18, to proclaim liberty. Christ is the first liberty proclaimer. He's the first liberty preacher. What? Free from your sins. Free from the bondages of your sins that tie you up. Free from Satan's rule over you. Free from death, hell, and the grave as long as you stay with Christ. Free, free, free. Liberty, liberty, liberty in Christ. Not the things of the world can't give you. It'll damn your soul. Keeps you bound up. Christ can set you free. Jeremiah was to proclaim liberty among Israel during his day. Ezekiel had a year of liberty. The word is used in New Testament a lot. Delivered from the bondage of corruption to the glorious liberty of the children of God. That was Romans chapter 8:21. 2 Corinthians 3:17. Now the Lord is a spirit, and where the Spirit of the Lord is, there is liberty. Galatians 5:1. Stand fast in liberty, where with Christ has made us free, and be not entangled again with the yoke of bondage, which means sins, Christian. Galatians 5:3. Brethren, you have been called unto liberty, only do not use your liberty for the occasion of the flesh, but love and serve one another. 2 Peter chapter 2, concerning false teachers bringing damnable heresies and even denying the Lord that once bought them, says born again backsliders, speaking great swelling words of vanity. Quote, while they promise you liberty, they themselves are the servants of corruption. Set 1 Peter 2, 16, for so is the will of God that with well-doing you may put to silence the ignorance of foolish men. As free and not using your liberty as a cloak of maliciousness, but as a servants of God. I'm proclaiming liberty throughout America.
It's on the Liberty Bell, and this preacher's been given the great honor of being in this radio pulpit. I proclaim liberty in Christ throughout America. Come to Christ, America. Repent of your sins, everyone, and get free from your sins, and Christ will bless this nation again in a great way.

Healed in the name of Jesus. Let faith arise in our souls up to God Almighty, because His Word said, faith comes by hearing, and hearing the Word of God. Thank you for tuning in today to the Healing and Prayer broadcast with Gary J. Hammond. I'm here to build your faith, to encourage your scriptural reading, to help you dive in and concentrate on God's Word, which are the words of life for us. If you are a Christian, it's words of life. It's the bread of life, speaking the Word of life, the inspired Word of God in the New Testament and the Old Testament, for us, for every believer, so we can grow in Christ and be whole, be complete, be ready for heaven, our day of accounting. Get ready for eternity and all the responsibilities and work God's going to have us for up there, I'm sure, as we praise Him forever and ever and ever. So down here on earth, let's get ready. This is our time of education in the Lord. It doesn't stop until our last breath. And I hope you're a student of God's Word. Please go to Christian Missionary Radio Evangelism.us website for all ministry information. A number of stations that carry this healing and prayer broadcast, like Wilkins Radio Network and WBCQ Shortwave out of Maine, which goes to almost all of the United States of America. And Shortwave is a big radio, radio broadcast. Don't anybody kid you. Just because you're not listening doesn't mean millions are not around the world, and they are. Anyway, please go to the website, and they have on their homepages, you can listen to the streaming audio to the same broadcast of Healing and Prayer. Why don't you email a dozen or two people around the world, yes, around the world, and let them know about this ministry, because God's trying to build your faith, as Jesus was the faith teacher, the Word of faith teacher. He is the founder of it. Let's not ignore that, church. Too many ignore it because they have their preconceived ideas. But Lord is going to take away those wrong ideas and give you the Word of truth if you just listen to His Word. Amen. He's done it to me. He'll do it to you. He's done it to all those previously before us who paid attention to His Word. And through His Word is how we grow in faith, grow in grace, grow in maturity, grow in knowledge, grow in purpose, grow in usefulness for the Lord. It's His Word, His Word, His Word. And from we apply His Word. And the Word always points to God Almighty. The Word always points to the Lord Jesus Christ, the great physician, since we're talking about healing and prayer, as the great Savior. So let's not ignore it. It's your fault if you do. So unless you have a problem with reading, and I would encourage you to seek those that can help you read better. And I had a reading problem when I was in fourth grade. I flunked fourth grade. Yes, I was put back in fourth grade. And it was another fellow, too. We had a reading problem. Of course, I was sickly during those years, too. And then I still had a reading problem throughout my junior high school years and my beginning high school years. And I was I was taken aside and taught reading better. And the reason why I wasn't reading much, because I didn't care about what I was reading. That's the truth. I didn't care about what they wanted me to read. I could read. I just wasn't in tune and focus with all the subjects that the schools wanted me to read. I thought they were worthless to me, and they were, except for some. I liked business. Did well in business courses. Did well in gym. You didn't have to read in gym, though. Just use your body. I did well in gym and swimming. But the reading, it was business was my liked that, all the business courses. But that was only

some of the courses in junior high school and high school. So geography I liked, history I liked. But that's about it. So I didn't read much, but I still had a reading problem. Well, don't feel ashamed. Well, don't feel ashamed of that. You're self-conscious of it, sure, if your reading is not up to what you think it should be. Why don't you do something about it? And God will help you. Read the Bible. The Bible is your educational book, supreme, par excellence, above every other book. When I go preach at places like Princeton University in the Nassau Street, or Penn State University on College Avenue, or Lehigh University right here in Bethlehem, Pennsylvania, and those people have degrees and working more degrees and some work on their PhDs, I tell them, why don't you get educated and read the Bible? I tell them, get educated and read the Bible. It's the supreme book of all. And I'm right, aren't I? All you preachers know can say amen to that. All your seminary professors can say amen to that. So that's the book we concentrate on, and God will help you read and learn by just reading his book one verse, one chapter at a time. Thank you for doing that. Hallelujah. I've got, pardon me, I've got some new scriptures I want to give to you. Last times I've been talking about faith and the scriptures on faith. How the just shall live by faith, quoted by Paul three times, who quoted from Habakkuk chapter, what was it, 2 verse 4, how the just shall live by faith, and was emphasizing that, which is so true. It's a living lifestyle. Faith in the Lord, faith in his word, and he'll lead you one day at a time. You know, God teaches one day at a time. It's one day at a time. Jesus says, take it one day at a time. So get that thinking in our hearts, one day at a time, Lord. We know the prophetic future of his returning. We know the big picture of where this is going. And you're going to heaven as long as you stay faithful to him. That's the ultimate goal. And then from there, eternity work. But it's still one day at a time down here. So keep that in our thinking. That's how the Lord taught it. And God said he teaches precept upon precept, here a little, there a little. He gives you a little at a time to learn, and then he gives you more. I even make sermons that way. I make sermons, and the Lord gives me more about a sermon than I have to make a series on. I had to preach the first sermon, then to get to the second one, to get to the third one, to get to the fourth one. God gives me more information about what to say. That's walking by faith, isn't it? As far as preaching is concerned. It's the same thing in life. So he teaches that way. So understand the system of the Lord. Understand the system, and you'll grow. I'm telling you about a system. So here I want to go into Psalm 67. Verses 1 through 7, where it says this: God be merciful unto us, and bless us, and cause his faith to shine upon us, Selah, that thy way may be known upon earth, thy saving health among all nations. Let all the people praise you, O God. Let all the people praise you. Let all the nations be glad and sing for joy, for you shall judge the people righteously and govern the nations upon earth. Let the people praise you, O God, let the people praise you. Then shall the earth yield her increase, and God, our own God, shall bless us. God shall bless us, and all the ends of the earth shall fear him. Big, important psalm. Emphasizing verse 2, that they may know upon the earth the saving health among the nations. The saving health among the nations. There the word saving, when you look it up in the Hebrew, 78 times, it shows it's the word Yeshua. Yeshua, that's Jesus' name in the Hebrew. So here it says, that way may be known upon the earth, and Yeshua health among the nations. Yeshua, tell about Jesus. Who thought? And here, when you look up that word there, Yeshua, it means deliverance, it means welfare, it means health, it means victory. Here in these scriptures, you look at the other words for the Savior, and you see it in salvation. You see the word healing a lot in the word salvation in the Bible, or the word save, or saved, past tense. So it's talking about Jesus, the physician. You may know the way of the Lord, the physician. How about that? Now let's go to Proverbs chapter 4. These are probably scriptures you've never heard before. If you have, good, let me refresh your memory. Of Proverbs chapter 4. Verse 20 to 27, here it is. My son, attend to my words, incline thine ears unto my sayings. Let them not depart from your eyes, keep them in the midst of your heart, for they are life unto those that find them, and health to all their flesh.
Keep your heart with all diligence, for out of it are the issues of life. Put away from you a forward mouth and perverse lips, put far from you. Let thine eyes look right on, and let thy eyelids look straight before thee. Ponder the path of thy feet, and let thy ways be established. Turn not to the right hand nor the left. Remove thy foot from evil. I want to emphasize here, verse 22. For they are life under thy, to all them that find them, and health unto all their flesh. Health. And all their flesh. The word health is a Greek word, marpe, M-A-R-P-A-Y, I guess that's how you pronounce it. It means healing. It means cure. It means health. It means wholesome. It means soundness of mind. It means remedy. The root word for healing here is for overcome disease. That's Old Testament, church. New Testament is filled with divine healing from the great physician. Put yourself and put your eyes on these scriptures, just two alone out of many others, and it begins to increase your knowledge level, and then your faith built up. Knowledge comes before faith. You got to hear it before you can believe it. Faith comes by hearing. You got to hear it before you believe it. Well, believe it, because now you heard it. Are you believing it, or are you resisting it? You resist it, it's not my fault. Everyone must choose if they're going to go forward in faith. Overcome your fears by feeding your faith, not your doubts, as some of the old healing evangelists used to say. One other thing here before I close here. 2 Chronicles chapter 36. 2 Chronicles chapter 36. There's a word here for us all that is I don't want us to ignore. And it deals with a lot of those who are criticizing the Word of Faith movement. There were excesses there, but I really think they're mostly the imagination of the minds of those who are criticizing, because they didn't want to believe the Word of God to begin with, which was their issue. But you judge yourself on that. 2 Chronicles 36:16, it says this, in dealing with the prophet there talking to these people. 36:16, it says this. But they mocked the messengers of God and despised his word and misused his prophets until the wrath of the Lord arose against his people till there was no remedy. Repeat that again. But they mocked the messengers of God and despised his words and misused his prophets until the wrath of the Lord arose against the people until there was no remedy. There are those that are mocking the prophets, mocking the word of the Lord, the prophets were speaking. We're echoing his word now. Don't mock us, because you're mocking God. Don't misuse those who are preaching the word until the wrath of the Lord against the people till there was no remedy. The word remedy is the same word here, M-A-R-P-A-Y, which is referring to health. It is a remedy. Here it says it in a negative sense. There was no health. There was no healing. There was no help. There was no remedy. Don't let that happen to you. Let's pray. Father, in Jesus' name, I thank you for healing of every believer that's lifting up heart today with a divine touch of your Ruach HaKodesh, your Holy Spirit, touching that one deep down in their life, in their soul, in their body, to bring healing and deliverance and health and a remedy to their sickness and disease, and get them ready for heaven. In Christ's name I ask, amen and amen. If you felt the power of God, that Holy Spirit, Ruach HaKodesh, come upon you, praise the Lord and go to your medical doctor, get it confirmed, and why don't you call me at 610-865-1180 so I can hear a testimony. 610-865-1180, or go to my website for email address. Well, I see my time is gone. Until next time, it's Brother Hammond saying God loves you. Jesus is Lord, and may the remedy of Christ be with you forever.

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1: 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We talk about news and issues of the day on this show. More often than not, news that the mass media simply doesn't report. If you'd like to call this show to express your opinion about news, telephone number you can dial, country code 1-201-771-3013. Begin tonight in Saudi Arabia. Yeah, over in the Middle East. Turkey, Saudi Arabia, and Pakistan were set to sign what they called a joint defense agreement in Saudi Arabia today. The deal was supposed to be done today, but there was no word on whether it had actually taken place. This would be the first Islamic military alliance, which naturally begs the question, whom is this alliance being formed against? Now, historically, Muslim lands have been subjected to what many Muslims would call occupation, Western interference, military invasions, and foreign intervention. And yet none of these countries chose to respond. In many cases, they have instead facilitated these aggressions. In Gaza, the Israeli regime has killed more than 73,356 Palestinians, including over 24,000 women and 21,600 children. But instead of using their military and economic power to defend defenseless Palestinians, they chose to condemnation and inaction. So if this Islamic military alliance is not being formed to confront Western aggression and occupation, or to stand up against the expansionist Israeli regime, then it's important to ask once again, whom is this alliance being formed against? Well, tonight, word snuck out from intelligence circles. Multiple credible intelligence reports indicate the Houthis in Yemen, along with Iraq militias and Iran's IRGC, are preparing to launch massive coordinated attacks against Saudi Arabia. Targets are expected to include civilian, energy, and oil facilities, critical infrastructure, airports, and ports. The intelligence info adds that missiles and drones are being repositioned for simultaneous attacks. So, this took me completely by surprise. This wasn't even on my radar screen, you know? And the first thing that popped into my mind is, it looks like Saudi Arabia is going to be the next hotspot. So in whose interest is this? Now, we know that Saudi Arabia is basically the cradle of Sunni Islam, the militant sect, the Wahhabi brand of Islam, whereas Iran is the Shia version of Islam. And I really don't know what the majority in Iraq is, and I really don't know what the majority in Pakistan is. So are we witnessing a sort of, I don't know, religious civil war? Are Sunnis and Shias going to be fighting against each other inside Saudi Arabia? I don't know. Now, disrupting the Sunni Islam center of Islam certainly seems to me, as a casual observer, would be in the interest of Iran. But it would also be in the interest of Israel, because they've got this little project that they refer to as the Greater Israel Project. And the Greater Israel Project is expressed in patches worn on Israeli Defense Force military uniforms, showing what they portray as Greater Israel taking over the entire top 60% from north to south of Saudi Arabia and taking over a good portion of Iraq. So in whose interest is it that some big fight might be brewing inside Saudi Arabia? And then when the intel said that the targets include energy, oil, and such, critical infrastructure, airports and ports, this could cripple Middle East oil output above and beyond the ongoing situation with the Strait of Hormuz. And I take that as an important aspect of this, because by at least one artificial intelligence calculation, right now, today, August 6th, 2026, we are, in the United States, 26 days away from our strategic petroleum reserve running out, hitting its operational floor. 26 days today. And even if the Strait of Hormuz was opened tomorrow morning, everybody said, okay, everything's over, it's completely safe, everybody can come back in, and let's get this oil flowing again, it takes 35 days for an oil tanker to fill up and travel across the Pacific Ocean to get to Los Angeles or anywhere else on the U.S. West Coast. 35 days. It takes 45 days for a tanker to fill up in the Middle East and get to somewhere on the U.S. Gulf Coast. It takes 55 days for a tanker to fill up in the Middle East and get to somewhere on the U.S. East Coast. So, if we only have 26 days of oil left in the Strategic Petroleum Reserve, those numbers out of the Middle East for oil shipments, they don't work, you know? We're going to have a problem here in the United States with the availability of gasoline, diesel fuel, and likely aviation fuel. But in whose long-term interest is it? Is this Iran trying to wipe out Sunni Islam? Is this Israel trying to expand in their Greater Israel project? Right now, I just don't know. But there are competing interests in whatever future awaits Saudi Arabia. And neither of those competing interests are in the Saudis' interests. Now, you all know that I wrote an editorial back in June of 2009 about a gun control decision issued by the 7th U.S. Circuit Court of Appeals in Chicago, and that I wrote an editorial on my website criticizing that court decision. And 22 days later, a whole bunch of FBI agents came to my house and asked me, Mr. Turner, is this your website? And I looked at it and said, yeah, it's mine. They said, did you write this? I read it. I said, yeah, I wrote it. They said, Mr. Turner, you quoted Thomas Jefferson here, the Tree of Liberty letter, that says the Tree of Liberty must be replenished from time to time with the blood of tyrants and patriots. I said, yeah. They said, you wrote that these three judges that made this decision are traitors to the United States. They're tyrants. Yeah. And then you wrote, let me be the first to say this plainly. These judges deserve to be killed. Their blood would replenish the Tree of Liberty, a small price to pay to assure freedom for millions. I said, yeah. I said, Mr. Turner, the U.S. attorney in Chicago says that this is a threat. I said, no, it's not. It's an opinion. I said, they deserve to be killed. I didn't say I was going to kill them. The FBI agent said, I know that. I said, I didn't say go kill them. He said, I know that. I didn't say I was sending somebody to kill them. He said, I know. I said, so it's an opinion. It's an editorial. It's not a threat. He said, well, I'm sorry. The U.S. attorney says it's a threat and you're under arrest. And off to jail I went. They put me on trial in December 2009. Hung jury. Nine of them voted not guilty. They put me on trial a second time in March of 2010. 10 of them voted not guilty. And by that time, I was bankrupt because I was off the internet. I was off the radio. I was under house arrest with an ankle monitor. After having been denied bail for 119 days, by the way. And they put me on trial a third time. So because I was bankrupt, I couldn't pay my lawyers anymore. I got a public defender. Big effing mistake. I could have done a better job defending myself. So I lost. I got convicted. Off to prison I went. 33 months. For writing an editorial where nobody got hurt, nobody got killed. No property was damaged or destroyed or stolen. Nobody lost any money. Absolutely nothing happened. And I got sent to prison. So, I gotta be careful about reporting on things like Saudi Arabia being the next hot spot, because there is a school of thought in the federal government of the United States that if you say something they don't like, they make it into a threat. And I say that because I'm doing fundraising, right? And all of you know that 2 months ago, DonorBox, which had handled my fundraising for, 3, 4, 5 years, kicked me out. So I settled on Give, Send, Go, right? I did the fundraising June into July with Give, Send, Go. They needed to verify my identity. They did. They needed to validate my banking information. They did. You guys gave the money. Give, Send, Go transmitted it to the bank. Everything went fine, right? I start the fundraising for this month. Give, Send, Go says, we need to validate you again, and we're having problems validating you, and you won't be able to withdraw any money unless we can validate you. Here we go again.
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1: 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Hal Turner back with you. So, today I sent Give, Send, Go my Social Security card, my New Jersey Real ID driver's license, all my press credentials. I sent them my bank statement showing it is a business account, Harold C. Turner, you know, DBA, Hal Turner Radio Show. I sent them my business registration certificates for the state of New Jersey, Department of the Treasury, Division of Revenue and Enterprise Services, showing that Hal Turner Radio Show is a registered trade name and is active. And now I got to wait to see what's going to happen. You know, you guys really have no way of understanding how dangerous it is to sit here behind a microphone and speak the truth. You go about your lives, you go to work, you go to school, and you know, you go online and you do what you do online. And you come and you listen to this and you think, wow, this is cool, you know. Good news, you know, sometimes bad news. But truth, common sense opinions. And you have no way of knowing how sinister the forces are out there, trying to shut things down, shut things off. Most of you did, however, get a taste of it during the COVID-19 farce. Lockdown. That's a prison term, by the way. Have to have lockdowns. Can't go outside. Gotta wear masks. That was like the big joke. The masks. You see, you gotta wear masks. Prevent the spread. And right on the side of the box for the masks. Right on the side of the box. It says these respirators will not prevent the spread of disease or protect you from the spread of disease. It says it right on the box. You know, because the masks have pores so that the air can get through, right? But they're really, really tiny pores. They're like 4 microns. That's 4
3: millionths of an inch or a meter or something, an inch. But the problem was that the COVID virus was 0.04 microns. It could pull right through the mask. So the masks didn't help anybody. But you got to see what people can be like if you went out without a mask. They'd scream at you. Put on a mask! You're going to infect people! Get away from me! You don't have a mask! Try to walk into a post office. Mask! Mask! Right? You got to see the true side of your fellow citizens. Because how people behaved during COVID, that was their real self. See? Not the kind, happy people they want everyone to believe they are. No. When COVID happened, oh man, did you get to see what people really are. And a lot of folks say, well, we were afraid. Oh, really? Is that why you said the unvaxxed should be rounded up and put in concentration camps? But we were afraid. Is that why you said the unvaxxed should be prohibited from going shopping? Should be prevented from going to Broadway shows? Shouldn't be allowed in movie theaters? But we were afraid. Is that why you said the unvaxxed should have their children taken away from them? And then, you know, everybody went out and they got their vaccines. I didn't. My wife didn't. Our son didn't. Because I heard that it was using this new technology, mRNA, modified RNA or messenger RNA. And I knew from basic high school biology that RNA can alter DNA. Right? It's basic high school biology. Now, I might be 64 years old, but I still remember some of the basics, you know. And I didn't want to take this thing because I thought to myself, what if this jab, this thing, alters people's DNA? Maybe God wouldn't be able to recognize his creation anymore. That was exactly the thought that went through my mind. And that's why I wouldn't take it. I personally perceived this particular gene therapy, because that's what it was. It was genetic therapy. It was not a traditional vaccine. I perceived it to be the mark of the beast. And look what was happening. No one could buy or sell unless they were vaccinated. You couldn't go out. Couldn't go to work. Then the stupidity started. Big stores like Home Depot could stay open, but certain aisles had to be closed. Why? You think the virus only goes to certain aisles? See, there was stupidity. Oh, you got to put these masks on. Why? There's pores in the mask. The virus goes right through. We don't care. You got to put the mask on because we said so. And so we all got to see how stupid the masses can be and how they are willing to take away your freedom, your ability to travel, even willing to take away your children, take away your business if it suits them. And I say all that to say how dangerous it is for people like me to be sitting behind a microphone. Because, you know, you guys witnessed back in June, Donor Box kicking me off for what they claimed was violation of their terms of service, but they would not say what the violation was. They didn't say if it was on the radio. They didn't say if it was on the website. They just refused to disclose the reason. And I end up over at Give, Send, Go, And here we are, a month after they already paid. They already validated my ID. They already validated my bank account. Here we are, a month later. Oh, no, no, something wrong. You have no idea how difficult it is to be behind this microphone. I got a piece of mail. And what did I do with it? Wait a minute. Hang on a second. I got it. Okay. Here it is. I got a piece of mail. And it is a photocopy of a devil's face, like this ugly devil with horns and pointy ears. And in big, bold letters on the top of this thing, it's printed, quote, "Your pretty face will burn in hell. Repent now. Ask Jesus to forgive you of all your sins." And I thought to myself, what kind of a lunatic would send this out to anybody? I mean, what kind of a whack job sends stuff like this out? And you'd be surprised what I get coming in the mail. So it is, I guess the point I'm trying to make, maybe I'm crying on your shoulder, maybe I'm just whining. It is not easy doing this. And I've been putting up with stuff like this for years now. And now, with the money being attacked, I got to tell you, folks, I'm pretty beaten up, you know? I'm pretty beaten up. And it is not, I have no idea whether or not Give, Send, Go is going to honor their prior commitments and such, but I'll keep you posted. And then if they refuse to honor their commitments, then, you know, they're going to have to refund all those donations. But today is the 6th of August, 2026. I had to delay fundraising by 1 week because I went on vacation. I needed a vacation. I feel like I need another one. It's all the aggravation with this stuff. And I want to give out my postal mailing address with the hope that those of you who want to continue hearing, you know, breaking news and blunt common sense commentary will throw a few bucks in an envelope or write a check and send it. Because right now, even if I actually get the donations that are showing in Give, Send, Go, I'm only up to $55.52. That's $5,552. That's 63% of the $8,805 I need. I started this Monday, right? Today's Thursday. So tomorrow's the last day. And I'm like 37% shy. So those of you who listen, you know, on computer, those of you who listen on shortwave radio, I'm hoping I can count on you to keep this shindig going. Because I don't know if I'm going to get that $5,500. Anyway, the postal mailing address that you can mail in cash, check, or money order is Hal, H-A-L, Turner, T-U-R-N-E-R, P.O. Box 421. And the town is North Bergen, B-E-R-G-E-N, New Jersey, 07047, USA. Again, Hal Turner, P.O. Box 421, North Bergen, New Jersey, 07047, USA. So, I have hopes that everything will work out right. But given the experience of the past couple of months, I understand that hope is not a strategy, right? strategy is circumvent the credit card people by getting mail-in donations. Except it's going to take about a week to arrive. So I'm counting on you guys. And I'll keep you posted as to what Give, Send, Go actually does. But things are getting real tough. And I've been doing this a long time. I'm getting pretty well beaten up. And I'm tired.

0: 9:34 p.m. here in the U.S. East Coast, metropolitan New York City. Hal Turner back with you. For those of you who are interested, that situation back in June with Donor Box, my lawyer has drafted up the lawsuit. I'm going to sue them. I instructed him to file suit. So he hasn't filed yet. You know, he's got a draft. It's, I don't know, 20 pages, something like that. All legalese, yada, yada, yada. I don't have the time or the energy to learn all the legalese in it. It was different when I was on criminal case. I fixated on all the legalese. I just don't have the energy to do that anymore. So I got to leave it to the lawyers. But they're getting sued, Donor Box. They're going to get sued. And we'll see what they have to say when a judge makes them reveal why they did what they did. And then if, you know, if Give, Send, Go pulls a stunt, well, yeah, we'll see what they say and see if they have to get sued. Because it's only if you fight back do people stop doing things like this, you know? And I still got a little fight left in me. Not much, but a little. Anyway, it's a light news day. So I'm going to clear the phone lines of the people who called in just to listen. Those phone lines are now clear. And I'm going to open the phone lines for those of you who want to call in and have your say about the state of affairs of the world and the news. Whose interest is it that Iraq militias and Yemen Houthis and possibly, you know, Iran Revolutionary Guard type people are fixing to attack Saudi Arabia? And what does it mean that Saudi Arabia and Turkey and Pakistan have set up an Islamic military alliance? You know, who is that formed against? So, oh, and of course, there's only about 26 days left of oil in the Strategic Petroleum Reserve. So if any of you want to talk about any of that stuff, you can call in. The number to dial, country code 1-201-771-3013. One other item in the news out of Germany tonight. German Chancellor Merz has been the Chancellor of Germany for about a year, a little less than a year, right around a year. And word out today is he's going to resign on the 10th of August, after only about 1 year as Germany's chancellor. Now, Germany is in terrible, terrible economic shape. Their economy is collapsing. And the reason their economy is collapsing is that Chancellor Merz will not allow the reopening of the Russian gas pipeline Nord Stream 2. You all remember the Nord Stream pipeline got bombed by somebody. Well, that pipeline was actually two physical pipes. One pipeline got destroyed. The other pipeline did not. And Russia can push a button and have gas, natural gas, flow through that one pipeline to Germany. They can have all the natural gas they want tomorrow morning. But Chancellor Merz says no, because he wants to hurt Russia over the Ukraine situation. So all the people of Germany and all the businesses of Germany are now paying four times higher for their natural gas, because they got to buy it from the United States and have it shipped over there. And the people of Germany are fed up, saying, listen here, you serve us, Mr. Prime Minister. And you are hurting us, and you're hurting our country, and you're wrecking our economy. Bankruptcies in Germany are skyrocketing. Business bankruptcies, personal bankruptcies. And it's all because people can't afford energy. If they got to pay four times more for the gas to make their power plants work, then electricity increases in price like, you know, three or four times. And Germany's suffering that and has been suffering it now for like, I don't know, 3 years. And the German economy is collapsing. German companies are filing bankruptcy. German citizens are getting laid off. They're filing bankruptcy. I mean, the whole thing is collapsing because this one man will not allow Russian gas to freely flow into Germany like it did for decades through the Nord Stream pipeline. So it looks like he's going to resign about 3 or 4 days from now, on or about August 10th. So if you want to call in about that, you can call in about that too. Country code 1-201-771-3013. And I just invoked the obscenity delay because I should have done that earlier and I didn't. So you guys probably hear some fluttering in my audio right now. But it's only going to last a couple of seconds while the obscenity delay builds up. We're at 3.1 seconds, and we are ready. So to your calls I go. Hello, caller, you're on the air. Who are you? Where are you calling from?
1: Hi, this is Nancy from the territory of Michigan.
0: Nancy in Michigan, welcome.
1: I wanted to suggest to you to get an expungement. It's been over 10 years. You've been a good boy. I don't know how you bounced back so well financially and everything. But however, that pops in when you Google yourself. They just blatant all over you're a felon, da-da-da. So just get that expunged, and then these financial things won't be happening to you.
0: Well, you see, you can't get a federal conviction expunged.
1: You're kidding.
0: No. I'm a member of a very exclusive club. You need a federal indictment to get into my club.
1: Well, so let's get that. I mean, I can't. Well, again, we've lost our country.
0: Yeah.
1: I mean, the same people that killed Kennedy are still running the show.
0: Yeah.
1: So, yeah. And then I think of Fred Mertz from the Lucy show when you mentioned that guy in Germany.
0: Mertz, yeah. Fred, that's his name, too. Friedrich. Friedrich Mertz. Fred Mertz, yeah.
1: Yeah, yeah. So, anyway, but that's all. I've always wanted to tell you that. So, and then also, I suggest Transmitter 42 for health information, and then also all these Superior Mountain Herbs on the shortwave. And then also, is your cardiologist killing you? I think Sherry, her name's Dr. Sherry. So anyway, you can eat healthy. No sugar. Eat all the fat and animals you want, but, you know, and don't avoid pork. But anyway, I'll let you go, Hal. Let somebody else rattle on.
0: Nancy in Michigan, thanks for calling. Hey, caller, you're on the air. Who are you? Where are you calling from?
2: Good evening, Hal. John in Arkansas.
0: What's up, man?
2: Hal, let me ask you, since we're going to be running out before we get some new in, do you think that our illustrious leadership is going to deal with this in a mature, responsible way, or are they going to dropkick the big football?
0: Well, I don't know what you mean by dropkick the big football. And have they ever dealt with anything in a sensible and mature way? I mean, you know, John, you're being facetious, right?
2: When I say dropkick the big football, I'm talking about doubling down and doubling down and doubling down and just totally screw everything up because they don't want to admit they're wrong in the first place.
0: I heard something last night disturbed me greatly, and I probably shouldn't say this, but I'm gonna. I heard last night the words, quote, "We're going to seize billions of barrels of Venezuelan oil," unquote. So
2: It sounded to me like they already had Venezuela.
0: Yeah, well, now they're going to take the oil. Sounds to me like, you know, we're becoming the most heavily armed thieves on the planet. And I don't know if it's true, but that's what I heard last night. So we'll see.
2: I think everybody, if I may be so bold, Hal, I think everybody has known for quite some time that we're the most heavily armed thieves on the face of this planet.
0: And we'll leave it there. John in Arkansas, thanks for calling. Hey, caller, you're on the air. Who are you? Where are you calling from?
3: Frank and Kate.
0: Frank and Kate in northern Wisconsin. What's up?
3: I'm going to let you in on a secret. You're not the only guy that's been screwed over by these feds.
0: Yeah.
3: I got screwed over, too, for something I didn't do.
0: Uh-huh.
3: So I know what it's about. I was luckier than you were, though.
0: Uh-huh.
3: But this filthy government, I hate these people with every bit of hatred in me. And I'll tell you what I did when they pulled that COVID thing.
0: Yeah.
3: I purposely went out without a mask. I used to fight for a living, and I'm still damn good at it. I was hoping.

0: brought up, these kids can't even read and write cursive. There was a nurse at the hospital when Kate had to go there for an appointment.
1: Yeah.
0: She's got like 22, 23-year-old kids. When grandma writes them a letter, she has to read it to them. They can't read it. Can you imagine how stupid you have to be in that position? And I'll say something else. White people in general are real tough and brave behind a keyboard or over a telephone. And yeah. I'll say one thing about black guys. If they pick a fight and they get their butts kicked, they take their beating.
1: Yeah.
0: Not like white guys.
1: Yeah. Well,
0: they pick a fight, they get their butts kicked, they run right to the police or the sheriff. Oh, he beat me up.
1: Yeah. Well, what can I tell you? Frank, you know, it is what it is.
0: Yeah, well, I just want you to know you're not the only guy that's gone through this. And 50% of the people listening to this show, you hear me out there, people? That's you. You can't read and write the King's English, but on a fifth grade level, you can't communicate with people like that, period.
1: Frank and Kate in northern Wisconsin, thanks for calling in. Hey, caller, you're on the air. Who are you? Where are you calling from?
2: Hi, Hal. It's Bill in New York. I heard something this morning that's pretty disturbing. I imagine Frank will be pretty mad at it, too. And that's that, remember Moderna? Well, apparently, they just developed a new flu vaccine with mRNA technology, which is about ready to go, ready to roll out right now. After all that we've been through, after all that we've learned, they don't learn nothing. They come out with the same thing, the same company, the same technology, mRNA, and they're ready to roll it out. I was angry over that whole thing, Hal.
1: Yeah.
2: Have you heard that?
1: I have heard it. It's, I saw the name of it today. It's Flucinovax or something like that. I saw the name. I didn't retain what I saw. But, yeah, I'm not taking anything from doctors anymore.
2: I wonder,
1: you know, if I know, if I know penicillin, PenVK, amoxicillin, Augmentin, which is amoxicillin, clavulinate, doxycycline, I'll take those things, antibiotics that I know. I can't take levofloxacin anymore because I've started having skin rashes from it. It's the only medicine on earth that I'm allergic to all my life. And I only found out about this about, I don't know, 3 years ago. But I'm taking nothing from these doctors or from Big Pharma anymore because they proved they cannot be trusted.
2: No, they can't, Hal. And you know what? When you do go to the hospital, they usually ask you about if you have any kind of problem with any kind of drug. And yeah. I had to go to the hospital like 2 weeks ago. I had to go to the emergency room.
1: Yeah.
2: And, you know, they rectified the problem I had, but, you know, they stuck me with a needle and everything. And I just pretty much said, there better not be any mRNA in there. I don't know what they give you in hospitals anymore. That's what I'm kind of leery about going to a hospital anymore. But I told directly the nurse, there better not be any mRNA in there. And yeah. You know, she said, no. So, but I try to stay away from them as much as possible.
1: A few months ago, back in May, when I had to get a third stent in my heart because I had a clogged right posterior descending artery, they asked me, are you okay with getting a blood transfusion if you need one? And I said,
2: oh, no.
1: And I said, only unvaxxed blood. And the guy said, they don't sort the blood that way. I said, then I don't want a transfusion. Even if you could die?
2: No.
1: Yeah, well, if you give me that vaxxed blood, I'm going to die. I'm not taking that crap. So they don't even filter blood by vaxxed versus unvaxxed. I don't want that stuff.
2: So here we are, Hal.
1: Oh, you want to know what else I heard today? I know what I got to tell you, and I got to tell everybody.
2: Yeah.
1: There's a monkeypox vaccine now with this mRNA.
2: Oh.
1: And get this, it sheds out of the people who take it for 28 days. And on the warning that's enclosed with the vaccine medicine, it says it sheds for 28 days, which can be fatal to pregnant women's unborn child and

0: to the unvaccinated. So these, you know, like homos that have been running around giving each other monkeypox.
1: Yeah.
0: If they go and get this new vax, what they shed for 28 days could kill you and me.
1: You know how I've been doing what you told everybody some time back. Take the NAC, take bromelain.
0: Yep.
1: It will clear out all the spike stuff. I've been doing that diligently every single day. And I advise other people to do it because this same trash is going on and nobody's learned a lesson.
0: Yeah.
1: Fauci's not put in prison.
0: Yeah.
1: I'm sick of it. I just wish everything would end here, Hal. I'm tired of it.
0: Well, we could be closer to the end than any of us know.
1: I'm hoping right now.
0: All right.
1: I put my faith in God. I'm hoping.
0: Bill in New York, thanks for calling in. Good night. Hey, caller, you're on the air. Who are you? Where are you calling from?
2: Hey, this is Jesse from Tennessee.
0: Hey, Jesse in Tennessee, what's up?
2: Just, I guess, prices of gas. I was wondering, because I've been doing some research and I've been hearing about munitions and key munitions, and I was wondering if you could give your take on, as far as, like, munitions goes with our military. Like, how much have we gone through of our ordinances?
0: Yeah. I don't know the hard numbers because those hard numbers are classified. And even if I did know the hard numbers, I would be loath to speak of it because it really is a national security issue. Now, now having said that, I have heard, like you, rumors. And the rumors say that 50% of our Tomahawk cruise missiles were down to 50%, that we've used up 80% of our THAAD, THAAD, which is Terminal High Altitude Area Denial Interceptors, and that we've used up, allegedly, almost all of our HIMARS. So I don't know if these rumors are true. But then I found out that it'll take literally 5 to 8 years under current manufacturing ability to replace this stuff. So
2: yeah,
0: we're screwed.
2: Yeah, and it's just, my biggest concern is this has just been with Iran.
0: Yeah.
2: We haven't even tried to tackle China or Russia or other countries who are much more massive than Iran.
0: Yeah, I know.
2: And I guess that's very concerning because it kind of makes the U.S. look a little bit weak, the fact that they still maintain control of the Strait of Hormuz.
0: Yeah, well, this was a fool's errand. This entire thing was a gigantic mistake, and it's going to prove to be the biggest military embarrassment in the history of the country. Because the whole world got to see in real time the lone superpower, United States, couldn't open the Strait of Hormuz. See, the whole world is saying, look at the Americans. Boy, were they stupid. And they're right. Whoever gave the president advice on entering into this conflict was a fool or a liar or both. And whoever yesed him to death about, oh, yeah, we can handle it, they should all be fired.
2: Yeah.
0: So, all right, Jesse, thanks so much for calling in. Have a good night. Hello, caller, you're on the air. Who are you? Where are you calling from?
3: Just me, Hal?
0: Yes, it is.
3: Hal, this is Coyote Hunter in FEMA Region 10. I'm sorry to have interrupted your dinner last year. Your leg pain, I sent you an email. Look for it. That's the title.
0: Okay.
3: It sounds to me like your hip flexors are tight.
0: Yeah.
3: It comes from sitting too much.
0: I read that email. Hip flexors.
3: Cool.
0: And then I looked on I Googled hip flexors, and son of a gun, the one that you see going down the top front of the thigh on the outside edge,
3: mm-hmm.
0: that narrow muscle, that is one of the ones that that's the one that begins burning after about two blocks of walking. And then the other ones, that go around where the femur inserts into the pelvis. Those other ones are the ones I can now point to a doctor and show him, these are the muscles that are hurting me, thanks to your email about hip flexors.
3: Well, that's wonderful, Hal. Try the stretches off the bed. The rest of them, you've got to be a yoga expert. The other thing that will that people, this manifests in, is low back pain when standing a lot, because it's like Tech's neck, where all everything is atrophied up or shortened up in front, so it's stressing all the muscles in the back of your neck.
0: Yeah.
3: This is the same principle.
0: Huh.
3: And I really think if you start doing this, I'll tell you what, the chiropractor that showed me this,
0: yeah.
3: When he had to move his office, he was a good friend of mine. They told him it was going to cost him over $2,000 to move his computers. I said, just, I'll do it for free.
0: Yeah.
3: I think I spent $73 on tools to do it right, and I set up his phone system and everything. It's one of the best things that's ever happened to me. So we've been praying for you, and we thank you and appreciate everything you do.
0: Coyote Hunter in FEMA Region 10. Thanks so much for calling him. Hello, Cole, you're on the air. Who are you? Where are you calling from?
4: Fred from Ohio.
0: Hey, Fred, what's up?
4: How you doing, Hal?
0: What's up?
4: Hey, I just wanted to mention, you were talking about the Germany and their problems with that Nord Stream pipeline.
0: Yeah.
4: As I recall, Hal, back in around 2017, it was Trump that was in a meeting over there with them, the German chancellor and representatives of, you know, the higher ups.
0: Yeah,
4: he was pressuring them to stop buying Russian gas.
0: Mm.
4: You remember that?
0: No.
4: Oh yeah, you probably didn't see it then. I saw it on somewhere on the news, somewhere on the internet. But in a meeting when he was in Europe, he was pressuring the Germans to stop buying Russian gas.
0: Well.
4: So he's behind a lot of their nightmares now.
0: Could very well be. I can't speak knowledgeably about it. Sorry.
4: Okay, I just wanted to mention to you. That's something I saw when...
0: All right.
4: Yeah.
0: Fred in Ohio, thanks for calling in. Hello, caller. You're on the air. Who are you? Where are you calling from?
5: Hal. Yes, Hal. This is Bill from Indiana.
0: Quickly, we're out of time.
5: We're very close to... Yes. 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I think they might be able to help you.
0: Thanks for the suggestion. Folks, you've been listening to The Hal Turner Show. I'm here Monday through Friday, 9 p.m. to 10 p.m. Eastern U.S. time. That time zone is GMT minus 4 hours. 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Stories we talk about here, you can read about there. 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I'm counting on your help. 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Box. I gave it out earlier, and it's listed on the front of my website down at the bottom. Thanks for listening. I'm Hal Turner. Good night from New York.

Peace and blessings. Tonight on The Upstream, we are talking about the 3.5 million Americans who have a system that has been trying to keep them quiet for over a century. You see, when we talk about the United States, like it's a finished map of 50 stars. But did you know that there's a second America, a shadow America? I'm talking about Puerto Rico, the U.S. Virgin Islands, Guam, America Samoa, and the Northern Mariana Islands in the Pacific. These aren't just vacation spots and military outposts. They are home to millions of citizens who are caught up in a territorial trap. Let's go upstream.

0: This is The Upstream on WBCQ. I'm Javi Lopez. Now, I know dropping a Kanye track in the middle of a conversation about U.S. territories might feel like it's coming out of left field, but stay with me right now. This track, All the Love, from the album Bully, is my anchor. See, I've been listening to Kanye bangers since my days in Chicago, where I went to graduate school. I used to hang out at this spot called the Funky Buddha Lounge, and his music was always ringing in that spot. This is before he became mainstream. And his unfiltered energy and raw emotion just always stuck with me. It's been there for decades. And I chose this specific song because it gives me a sense of peace as I navigate the treacherous waters of the everyday American landscape. In a show called The Upstream, where we are constantly swimming against the current of history and politics, we need a soundtrack that keeps our heads above water. Kanye does make some wild choices, we all know that, but he also hits on truths that other artists are too afraid to touch. Every week, I'm going to share a track that's keeping me grounded. I don't know what next week's vibe will be, but I needed to share this one with you today. And with that bit of peace in our pockets, let's get back to our regularly scheduled program. We are told we live in a democracy, but the map tells a different story. It's a story of an empire that stopped halfway. Think about the timeline. Puerto Rico and Guam, the United States took them over in 1898. America, Samoa, and the U.S. Virgin Islands, both respectively, were taken over by the United States in 1900 and in 1917. And the Northern Mariana Islands were then taken over by the United States in 1947. But what exactly is a U.S. territory? It is a territory that is legal, but it also lives in no man's land in the eyes of the law. These places are under U.S. sovereignty, but they are not a part of the United States. It means that the United States flag flies over your head, but the Constitution doesn't follow that flag. It means you are a citizen when it's time to go to war, but a stranger when it's time to vote. It means that the commander-in-chief that sends you to war, you cannot make a decision on whether or not that person is going to be your elected representative. We have kept these islands in a state of permanent, almost equal, almost American, and almost free. And for those of us in the diaspora, we might be living in the Bronx, or in Chicago, or Orlando, Los Angeles, San Antonio. We are the living evidence of that almost, because we live in the gap. We are the millions who have the vote here on the mainland, but we are still tethered by the blood and memory to places the law treats as unequal or as an afterthought. We're the ones who refresh the weather apps every June through August, fretting over the next storm. We're the ones sending the money, posting the hashtags, scheduling fundraisers, hosting events. We are the ones that turn to every independent and mainstream news outlet to find out if the roof of one of our cousins' homes are gone. I know that diaspora gap because I have lived in it. I am a Puerto Rican father raising three kids who carry the maps of Puerto Rico, Mexico, and El Salvador in their veins. But for years, I let the distance win. I love my Puerto Rican culture, but I was too afraid to actually speak the language. And I mean that literally. It wasn't until my daughter was born 14 years ago that I finally found my voice in Spanish. I looked at my daughter and realized I couldn't pass down a heritage I hadn't claimed for myself. So I'm not coming to you tonight as an expert on a pedestal. I'm coming to you as a student who finally decided that sending money just wasn't enough. It was time we stopped being spectators in the stands and start being the bridge between the mainland and the islands. It's time we turned our diaspora influence into actual political, economic, and social power that protects our primos back home. Tonight, we aren't just talking about the problem. We're talking to the people building the solution. We're joined by the co-founders of Right to Democracy, a movement designed to unite all five territories and dismantle the colonial framework that has governed its people for over a century. Adi Martinez Roman is a powerhouse attorney and scholar who was born and raised and still lives in the island of Puerto Rico, where she has spent her career on the front lines of community empowerment as a commissioner for the Civil Rights Commission and founder of the Resiliency Law Center. Joining her this evening is Neil Weir, a civil rights attorney who grew up in Guam and has dedicated his career to overturning the racist legacy of the insular cases in the highest courts of the land. Neil, literally co-authored the textbook on territorial law, is also a former Olympian that represented Guam in the 2004 Athens Games. Adi, Neil, welcome to the Upstream.
1: Thanks to you and to your public that is listening to us now. I am very happy to be here. I'm very surprised that you say that your public doesn't know you are Boricua. It's so evident. I would not think otherwise. So undoubtedly, at least they suspect you are Boricua.
2: Where in Puerto Rico did you grow up?
1: I am from Arecibo, Puerto Rico. Arecibo is a town in the north of the island. And my whole family, I've done a bit of research. I come from a family that comes from the mountains of Arecibo. Very poor lineage, when I say economically. My grandparents never did more than second, third grade. And my parents, they were the ones to be able to get an education because my grandparents moved from the mountains to the town of Arecibo. They lived in an arrabal. My father grew up in Arecibo. My mom, her parents moved to New York, so she was a New Yorker for, it was around 10 years of her life, and then they went back to Puerto Rico, one of those strange families that actually got to come back to Puerto Rico. So my mother finished school. So my parents were the first graduating from middle, high school, and then college, and then postgraduate degrees, like graduate degrees, from my family. So it was really a big leap in my family. So I was educated by two great, very educated parents that made me what I am today.
0: Do you think that having that strong foundation about the love of learning and the love of information gathering came from the household and has spawned you professionally, intellectually, in all ways?
1: It came from how they were adamant at exposing me to different experiences. So as we grew up, even when we were like, oh no, I want to stay with my friends and hang out, because we lived in the beach, so it was fun just to hang out around my neighborhood. And they were like, no. Every weekend we would try to do something like go around the island, go to San Juan, take ballet classes in San Juan, gymnasium, or go to the festivals. I grew up going to El Grito. So I was taught to love our island and our traditions. And I think I have to be very grateful to them for that. And also my father, my mother, they had books, a lot of books in my house. And among those books, I would find a lot of information that would help me also understand and have more curiosity as I was growing up.
0: So in that curiosity, in that love of learning, when did you realize that there was a relationship to the United States that you wanted to better understand?
1: I think the first stage was actually realizing the division between Puerto Ricans every time an election would come. So the pro-statehood versus pro-Commonwealth, versus the pro-independence party. I had one side of my family was still pro-statehood. And then the other side of my family that is pro-Commonwealth. And then my father, that is not in any political party. He is pro-independence. And so I grew up always seeing these scenes when elections would come up. It was something that sparked my curiosity. What is this passion? What is this all about? I start asking my father. I am grateful that my father never explained to me the things trying to indoctrinate things. He would just try to explain like facts and what happened and everything. And it was pretty easy for me to develop. There is a problem here. When I was in high school, I had a social studies teacher, a history teacher, that would make us, in front of everybody, put your hand up if you are pro-statehood, or put your hands up if you are pro-Commonwealth, put your hands up if you are pro-independent. And it was a way to shame us because the majority of the people in that room were pro-statehood. It was a kind of peer pressure. And then she would say, if you believe in independence, you are dumb, because if we don't have the money of the federal government, the bridges would fall. And like literally she would say that in class, and I would go back and of course have my conversations with my parents, and they were able to help me navigate those confusing messages and to be able to understand why people were talking like that.
0: That's a tremendous amount of information to take in when you're younger, as you become more clearer of your analysis. Do you think that understanding, that exposure, moved you to do the work that you do today?
1: Definitely. I was very lucky when I went to college in Princeton that I was able to take classes. Also in law school, I was very lucky to take classes with Efrén Rivera. He is one of the main scholars on the insular cases and the colonial framework and how it affects identity. So it all started making much sense. And so I decided to dedicate my life also to help people have agency. Like I understood that the problem was top down, paternalistic, chauvinistic, discriminatory policies. So how do we get the people in their communities, and especially low-income communities, to be able to have a say in the things that affect them? Because that way you develop your own self-determination and your own way to define your surroundings. That was really what was in my mind. So when I studied law, I didn't study law to litigate. I studied law trying to figure out how to work the system. And the conclusion of that study is the system, if it doesn't have the people participating in it directly, is not going to reflect public interest or defend the rights of the people.
0: And that is what you call an opening, my friends. You know, when you get a good understanding of like where people come from and the origin story, it gives you a better sense of, okay, how do they come to do this work? As we transition from that great opening from Adi, I really want to let you know that I have never had the fortune or the opportunity, being in New York City, to meet someone that has lived and resided in Guam. Neil, where in Guam did you grow up, and how does your family decide this is where we want to live?
3: Yeah, so Guam is a small Pacific Island U.S. territory. If you fly from New York, Hawaii is just over halfway. So once you get to Hawaii, you still have another eight and a half hours of flying to go. We're talking now at 9 p.m. It's already tomorrow morning at 11 a.m. in Guam. Guam's slogan is "Where America's Day Begins," which kind of itself brings in some of that colonial history and reference point towards the United States. My family moved to Guam when I was 9 years old. I was going to fourth grade. My father was a physician, and he was recruited to serve as a doctor there. It's a small community of about 175,000 people. Originally, he had a 2-year contract, and that was the expectation, was just to go out there for a fun couple years and then probably head back to the States. And now, all these years later, My parents still live in Guam. I grew up in a small village in the southern part of the island. It's a less urban part of the island called Santa Rita. And went to public school throughout my time in Guam. And just a wonderful place to grow up, wonderful people, and feel very blessed to have had my formative experiences there and to be able to continue working on issues that impact Guam and other territories.
0: Guam has been inhabited for roughly 3,500 to 4,000 years, yet many people in the United States have little understanding of Guam's history and place in the world. Can you extend this a brief history lesson?
3: Yeah, Guam is, there's a lot of amazing folks and that have made a lot of contributions and impacts. Historically, it actually has some ties to kind of Puerto Rico and the Spanish Empire. So it was a Spanish colony from the 1600s, discovered by Westerners, by Ferdinand Magellan in 1521, and was part of the Spanish galleon route from Mexico to the Philippines. And so it's actually interesting for folks from Puerto Rico or from folks from Guam who come to Puerto Rico. There's a lot of kind of cultural and historic roots that are very similar. And then similarly, their history, they both went from being essentially Spanish colonies to being U.S. colonies in 1898 after the Spanish-American War. And now probably most known across the United States for being a very important geostrategic location. There's a number of military bases in Guam that are very important. Secretary Hegseth has been out there in the last year. Like Puerto Rico, Guam also gets hit by many really bad, we call them typhoons, they call them hurricanes in Puerto Rico. And Guam is actually just recovering right now along with the Northern Mariana Islands, which actually got even hit even worse by Typhoon Sinlaku, which was in the Northern Mariana Islands, 150, 170 mile an hour sustained winds, extremely devastating. My parents just got power back today. It's been about a week since the storm hit. There's a lot of connections. A lot of folks go on to serve in the military in Guam, and just a beautiful community, and really proud to have been have that be a part, important part of my life.
0: Similar or dissimilar to Puerto Rico, are there conversations about status that is regularly discussed, voted on?
3: Yes, similar. I had some formative moments in high school. And when I was in high school in the 1990s, there was a push for what we called Commonwealth status. And it really was looking to Puerto Rico as an example of what a, might, a quote, better relationship with the United States might look like. More autonomy, more self-government, more agency was the hope. At that time, there was a lot of skepticism towards changing the relationship at all. A lot of people thought maybe we have the best of both worlds. Why should we rock the boat? Feared what something else could look like. And so one of my formative moments was in my high school social studies class, the teacher hosted a debate. And so on one side was going to be supporting the status quo, and then the other side was going to be supporting this Commonwealth status that was being considered. Everyone in the class, including myself, wanted to be on the status quo side because we thought that would be easier to defend and argue for. I drew the short straw and had to defend the Commonwealth status. But as I dug into it, I really saw so many shortcomings when it came to the Guam's relationship with the United States, from not having representation in Congress or being able to vote for president, to having Congress be able to act unilaterally, to veto any local law that is passed, and to really just not have control over what one's future or even present necessarily look like. And so I took up the Commonwealth position and very quickly at that time began to understand that there was a real problem with the relationship between the United States and Guam and other territories. When I was in college, I went to university in Oregon. One summer, I actually spent in Puerto Rico to learn more about the situation there. Just fortuitously, it was 2001, the summer of the Vieques protests. So we had the opportunity to go and participate in the protests in Vieques. Also, the street protests throughout San Juan, and really found so many people, I guess similar to yourself, say, oh, I'm from Guam. they'd be like, oh, wow, I want to learn everything about it. What's the same? What's different? And it could just be like a taxi driver, and they'd be like, oh, no, I'll drive you for free where you want to go. I just want to talk to you more. And what I also saw at the time was all the energy and interest people had with respect to political status in Puerto Rico. And at that time in Guam, there really wasn't as much interest in what's the political relationship, what's the best status option. And so I was very excited to talk with people and thought, wow, I just wish people in Guam were as fired up about political status as people are in Puerto Rico. Over the years, I've learned maybe people are a little bit too fired up. It's a little too politicized. Having each of the parties defined by their political status options has created its own kinds of political challenge to addressing these issues. And over the last 25 years in Guam, the community has become much more engaged, much more active, especially the young people. And so now it's a very active community, having very real, serious, substantive conversations about whether a continued relationship with the United States, what could that look like, independence, free association, how to go about even answering the question of who gets to decide what that future relationship looks like. And so it's really developed and matured a lot. And I think one of the things that Addie and I and our work really focus on is people in each of the territories really have a lot to teach each other and also to learn from each other. So just as Addie and I have learned a lot meeting and talking with people from each of the five territories, we found it really to open people's eyes and open up their mind to think about things in a new way, which can really be transformative when there are certain dogmas or just assumed truths that may or may not really bear any resemblance to reality. To have those cross-territorial conversations where people can learn and teach from each other has really been powerful, both to me personally, but I think also in the work that we do.
1: Yeah. For context, I just wanted to, for the public, to understand that Guam right now doesn't have a constitution. Guam, the government that they have, the self-government that they have, is by an organic act of Congress. It's authorized by an organic act of Congress. So they haven't had the chance to even do like a constitution. They are talking about self-determination through the eyes of their native inhabitants, the Chamorro, who were pretty much the majority in Guam until around the 50s and 60s. And so there is this drive for change that I've seen there that I really have come to appreciate and support. Yes.
0: The U.S. Congress has had this power for how long?
3: Guam was ruled by the U.S. Navy from 1898 all the way until 1950. And so the Organic Act was adopted in 1950, but it wasn't even until the 1970s when Guam was able to elect its first governor. And its political development has really only flourished over the last 75 years. This year is the 75th anniversary of the Organic Act. And that's been both a challenge and an opportunity. And I think especially over the last 5, 10, 15 years, the indigenous community, the broader community, have really started to understand, particularly as the United States military expands its presence in the island, and as Guam becomes much more of a target to threats from China or North Korea. China actually has a bomb that is known as the Guam Killer. And it's a daily reality for people in Guam that if there were a military conflict with China or even with North Korea, the assumption is that Guam is one of the first targets. And some people say, well, you should feel really safe. You have all this military presence there to defend you. And then others take the perspective of, if we didn't have all these military assets here, we wouldn't be a target at all, and we would be completely safe. And so it's a complicated issue, but it's one that people are really starting to look at closely, that is this kind of relationship in this, quote, deal really all it's cracked up to be? What are the options? Right to Democracy doesn't take a position on what the kind of, quote, best political status for any of the territories might be. We work with people who are pro-statehood, pro-independence, everything in between. Our view is just that people should have power and agency over the decisions that impact their lives. And currently, under the existing undemocratic colonial framework that governs the territories, they really do not. There's elements of self-government, but the United States position is Congress could come in tomorrow and really wipe that all away. And that has real consequences in terms of government and agency, but even psychologically. And I was fortunate as well in law school to take a course from a friend, Roberto Ramos, and just understanding some of these psychological and other impacts that these legal frameworks can have on a society and the importance in tackling those things to denormalize that undemocratic relationship and to bring about change. And so it's something that we're at an exciting moment, I think, now, as folks really across all five territories, maybe even for the first time in their history, are all really starting to question, is this the kind of relationship that's working for us? Can it be improved? Should we look for something different? And Patty and I are very privileged and honored to be part of that work.
0: And I wanted to give you both the floor to just really describe, like, how the two lawyers who were on this journey of understanding their home of origin, their relationship with the United States, how did you all come together? How did you find each other? And what made you decide to start Right to Democracy?
1: I have to say Neil found me, and he's going to say how. But I had been, after Hurricanes Irma and Maria hit Puerto Rico, our lives changed back home. I was just starting to direct a nonprofit foundation, and I dedicated to bring money and advocate for a just recovery in Puerto Rico. And then I was hired by Oxfam America to go to Washington, D.C. And I think that experience of being in la boca del lobo, like in the mouth of the wolf, and really seeing the lack of knowledge, the apathy, why is this even important for me attitude when talking about Puerto Rico and what we were going through, and also just trying to push for a more participatory recovery process, because the policies the disaster recovery policies really do not attend to our needs, because they're not made by us or for us. It's a whole other constituency and way of applying those policies to us in Puerto Rico. And so for me, I had gone back home after a couple of years of frustrating work in Washington, D.C. And I was directing two other decision-making and also resources to local organizations, local groups. And that's when Neil called me after 2 years of directing two organizations and said, you want to explore if you want to do this with me? And so we got to talk and met in person and had really deep and honest conversations about where we were coming from and what we wanted to be able to achieve, and what part of our work is very important to us, which one we can let go. If we were moving into an apartment together, I actually asked them, this is like I'm moving into your apartment and I'm going to change the furniture. So tell what piece of this furniture you don't want to let go, because I have to know now before moving. And so we were really honest and just got to create this consent, and very privileged to be able to do it.
0: I know you both bring up the colonial framework a lot, and I want to make sure that the audience gets a full orientation of what that is. So I want to first give Neil space to say, do you recall the relationship coming together that same way?
3: Yeah, I was, as Addie said, I was at this moment where I had been litigating, lobbying, doing all these things in Washington, D.C., working with folks across the territories for over a decade, and really just running into a wall of inaction and just not a federal government that just didn't feel like it had to change, and not enough pressure coming from the communities to force it to change. And I think Addie and I each bring something unique and different to this work that really makes it much more powerful. I can always say we're able to accomplish so much more together than I think either of us were able to do separately. And this is a big problem. It's gone on for over 125 years. It's not easy to address. There needs to be a lot of different ingredients and approaches. And we're, Addie and I, one of the values of Right to Democracy is, or some of the values are, building common ground, respecting differences. We work with people from all different status perspectives and who have different approaches to addressing these issues. And so we're always glad when someone is doing something, taking some kind of action, even if it's not exactly the same thing we're doing. We think it's good that there needs to be more engagement around these issues. And it's just been a beautiful thing to see. Addie and I have now been working together, and Right to Democracy existed. We're just at our 3-year anniversary, just coming up this month.
0: Congratulations.
3: And the amount things have grown and built, and the relationships that have come together across each of the territories, and just to see how the work has blossomed, really, I think the most credit goes to the people that we've been able to work with. We just work with some of the most amazing people across each of the territories who open themselves up to being vulnerable to each other, to being open to learning from each other. And we now have a cross-territorial coalition that has almost 100 people that are part of it. And it's really transformed how we've thought about issues, but it's also transformed the way the people that we've had the opportunity to work with think about themselves, think about their communities. And the impact we've been able to make as a result of that has really just grown, and we see the real potential behind that even more so moving forward as more and more people continue to get involved with it.
0: I think people generally love to join collectives that are clear, because you're joining something that amplifies your passion or cause to a higher level, because this is a space that allows you to fully participate from a standpoint that maybe you wouldn't get anywhere else. So I'm curious, what is the Right to Democracy's theory for change?
1: Our theory of change is based on the idea that people should have agency over the decisions that affect their lives, and that in terms of our relationship with the U.S., this agency doesn't exist, not because of lack of attempts from people in the territories to do something about it. We know excellent and even blood being spilled trying to change the situation with the United States. And we recognize that. But what we say that it's our theory of change is like there has to be a reckoning in the United States that they have colonies. There has been a pervasive normalization of this colonialism since the 1900s with the insular cases, which we can explain now. But there has been a very deep normalization of our status, of our relationship with the U.S., and of unilateral government over us. And for us to be able to push for that reckoning, the people in the territories and also with the people and allies in the U.S., we need to build common ground and push together through participatory methods. We mitigate, we advocate, we build coalitions, we push for narrative and cultural change, because it's like the combination of strategies with the participation of the people in the territories, centering their voices, and with the support of the allies in the U.S. to push for that reckoning so that there is an opening for real self-determination in the territory.
0: Neil, question for you about that. Was there different designs initially when you all came together, or was this a design that you had some universal agreement on when you both said, let's work on this?
3: So Addie and I had some kind of overarching thoughts and ideas, certainly in terms of the values that we wanted to approach our work through. But really for the first year, the biggest part of our focus was listening to and engaging the folks in each of the five territories and also the diaspora. So there's 3.6 million people that live across the five territories, over 6 million from the diaspora living throughout the states. And we held several dozen listening sessions across all the territories and really wanted to just hear from folks about how they thought about these issues, what strategies they had for change. And that really was the foundation of how we have now procreated together how we approach litigation or lobbying the federal government or how we build our coalitions and ecosystem, how we approach storytelling or narrative change. And this is an important year, and we see a lot of opportunity here as we approach the 250th anniversary of the Declaration of Independence. And so this was an express rejection of colonial rule by the United States in 1776. And then 125 years under the Insular Cases, which are a series of Supreme Court decisions after 1898, the same era decided by largely the same court as Plessy versus Ferguson, which institutionalized racial segregation. And those decisions established this colonial legal framework that gave the federal government unilateral power to act across these island territories without any promise of political rights, without any promise of self-determination. And that, in effect, normalized this undemocratic colonial rule, which continues to this day. And we are engaging in the courts, in Congress, in our communities, to really have this reckoning that Addie spoke of, to have a recognition that colonial rule exists, that the nature of the relationship with the United States and its territory, the people in its territories, is undemocratic and colonial. That's wrong, and that it needs to end now. So there's really three elements of it: a recognition that the problem exists, that it's morally, constitutionally, and under human rights frameworks wrong, and then that there has to be a sense of urgency and action, that this isn't just an academic or theoretical question, but one that deserves the urgent attention of policymakers in Washington, of leaders in each of the territories, that it's just not okay and should not be allowed to continue. And we've seen some progress towards that just even over the last 3 years that we've been working together. But we see at this particular moment in time, as the United States is talking about the colonial rule that it was able to push off in 1776, how should people think about consent of the governed today with respect to the 3.6 million people living in the territory? So this is a very important moment. We're really excited. We have a lot of different efforts we have going on to try to engage people around this conversation. And part of it is, I think Addie and I are both just very optimistic people. Every day when we're doing hard emotional work, it's challenging. We work with a lot of amazing people, and we have to maintain that hope that we really can make a progress on these issues together. And we really have started seeing a lot of that.
0: So getting to this aspect of capitalizing on the moment and focusing on what the historical nature of 2026 brings, as well as your three-year anniversary, what does progress look like from where you were 3 years ago?
1: Yeah, I think, you know, has been a roller coaster because of how fast it has been, but also because how even the public in the United States is listening, I think, more attentively now. At first, like Neil said, we began by listening, by building a cross-territorial coalition that started with 40 people, around 40 people in our first summit in New York City in 2023. And that now has around 100 people that have signed up, and that we meet quarterly and have six committees. We started with five committees, now it's six committees. It has expanded from you know, basic legal and participatory advocacy techniques to encompass narrative and cultural change through the arts. So we expanded to the arts, then activating artists to think about our colonial realities and our, like, dream about different futures through the arts. And so we've been working with that. And then we have been able to develop an environment and democracy fellowship, because one of the things that was central to the conversations we had in all communities, Javi, all of them, was the concern for the environment and the increasing disasters, because we both in the Pacific and in the Caribbean, we are both, all the territories are in the pathway of storms. Typhoons, they call it in the Pacific, we call them hurricanes, a word that comes from the Taino language, huracán. And we have so much same challenges, like sea level rise, the whitening of our corals, the change of the temperature, like we get sequía, droughts. And so the Environment and Democracy Fellowship was born because there was this realization, very evident, of how much we are affected by the changes in climate, by the warming of the earth. And at the same time, the little participation and agency that the territories have in the federal government trying to push for policies, we don't have any agency participation there, but we also don't have agency participation in international bodies either that are working with these issues. So we created the Environment and Democracy Fellowship. Another thing that I can say is the increasing success in our participatory advocacy. I think it was the year before last. It's just that things have gone so fast. The year before last, we were able to advocate with and get 43 Congress people to sign a letter to the Secretary of Justice to condemn the insular cases because of how racist they are. And we got that letter, and then we got a letter, an answer from the Department of Justice saying that they recognize that the insular cases were racist, that they should not be used or part of the right. constitutional law, and that they ordered the creation of a directive to stop using the insular cases in the Justice Department. And that was a big win. And we keep, and Neil is the one in charge of the litigation because he is the expert litigator. And we have been keeping participating in several cases, including the defense of American Samoans in Alaska, because American Samoans, they are not recognized, they haven't been recognized as U.S. citizens yet, but they were asked to vote, you know, when they were in Alaska, and they voted thinking that they could because it was promoted actively. And then they have been arrested because of exercising a basic fundamental right. And we're working on that. We're working on several.

0: who that have always been under the mercy of the actions of Congress. And so, yeah, it has been a lot of work, Harry.
1: It's not fair to condense 3 years of work in a 10-minute, 5-minute, or 2-minute soundbite. It's completely inappropriate, and at the same time, it's still educational. And what it gives the audience is a sense of all the tools that you all have in your toolbox. But there's one tool that I'm interested in. The U.S. Congress has a lot of power. We all know this. We've seen the deterioration of trust throughout the United States, whether it's domestic or international affairs conducted by not only this presidency, but many other presidencies before that. How do you move that diaspora who to say, okay, we have to speak to our representative about Puerto Rico. We have to speak to our representatives about Guam, America, Samoa. How do we move them to prioritize this?
2: Yeah, I could jump in there. And I think one of the things from my experience in Puerto Rico in 2001 with Vieques, where the people of Puerto Rico were successful against great odds. This was not a foregone conclusion that the military would leave Vieques at all. Like, it had been something that people had been working on for a long time. But you saw in the streets people coming together around a common issue, putting aside whether they were PNP or PDP or pro-independence, pro-statehood, pro-commonwealth. Those differences were set aside to work together towards a common goal. You saw that same kind of energy and mobilization with the Ricky Renuncia time period. So when the people of Puerto Rico come together, when people from territories come together, they really can achieve amazing, difficult, powerful things. And so that gives us hope that there are examples where these very difficult things have been achieved. We don't have a magic recipe for how to do that to address these broader issues, but we know it can be done. And so that's what we're focused on, is how do we bring people together? How do we find that common ground? How do we not alienate people that actually agree on much more than they disagree on? And so that's the kind of thing that we're focused on. And we're hopeful, again, that people come together within a particular community, across the communities, across the diaspora. If you add it all together, it's over 10 million people. This is a powerful group. But if they're divided, if they're working towards cross purposes, if they're canceling each other out, then it really is difficult to make progress.
0: I just wanted to add to that, that it is... the colonial framework comes with not only the normalization in the U.S., but it comes surrounded with a lot of myths. In each territory, there is a lot of fear. There is a lot of misunderstandings and misconceptions about what the relationship is or how it works or whatnot about the legal framework. And so for us, it has been very important to have those, to promote that cross-territorial conversations, because what sometimes blinds us one territory, like in Puerto Rico, you suddenly go and look what the situation is in the U.S. Virgin Islands, or you speak to American Samoans, and you're like, maybe I was focusing on the wrong thing. Maybe this other angle is also important, and maybe we've been to opposite sides instead of swimming together. And so that's why I really think the value of the cross-territorial work, the capacity of building common ground. A lot of people think, oh no, because each territory is unique. Yes, each territory is unique, but it is then the things in common that then make us powerful to be, and it makes it more powerful when we come together.
1: That level of cross-territorial work is something that I know you're working on this calendar year. So to wrap up this session with you all, I wanted to give the mic to whoever wants to announce all the great work that's being planned in these next several months to allow that cross-territorial conversation to not only grow, but to have a place where people can go to in the moments that you're talking about right now.
0: Okay, I'll take the lead in that. So as Neil explained, we are working on the 200 campaign. We already started, and we started with Bad Bunny as an intro.

0: central to this campaign because Bad Bunny sets the stage. He brings to the scene at a U.S. level the question of what is does it mean to be a person that is born and raised in a U.S. territory? What does that mean? How we need to come together in order to keep existing? And that, I think, is a very important message that we were able to transition into the 250th anniversary of the Declaration of Independence and the 125th anniversary of the insurrectionists, and how those two reflect into how to this day the United States has a democratic project that has not been able to materialize for all the people under its sovereignty. And that's very important. So we're doing several activities around that, many learning sessions with bar associations in colleges, in law schools, but also we're doing a briefing in June in Washington, D.C., June 4th. So we're still working on the details of that, but it's going to be a very exciting briefing. Can I announce the special guest name of the briefing? We are having Daniel Immerwahr, the author of How to Hide an Empire, to be with us in that briefing in June 4th. That book, I have to say to everybody that is listening, How to Hide an Empire is an amazing book where you can learn not only about Puerto Rico, but about all the territories and how the U.S. hid the fact that it had colonies. And we're doing several conferences, learning sessions, in Washington, D.C., New York City. Neil is going to go to the Pacific in July to do some CLEs in the Northern Mariana Islands and Guam. I'm probably going to be back in the Pacific in October to do some work with the artists, because we keep doing work with the artists. And throughout, we are going to be doing litigation and learning sessions and all the other work that we are constantly doing.
1: Neil, where can people find more information about Right to Democracy?
2: Yeah, people can check us out on social media, Right to Democracy, Right the number 2, Democracy. We're on Instagram, Facebook, and a bunch of other ones. You can visit our website, righttodemocracy.us. That's right, T-O-democracy.us. And we have our website in both English and Spanish. And would love for people to sign up to our newsletter, sign up, like us on social media, follow us for the latest. And this really is, we're working to build a movement. Addie and I certainly can't do this by ourselves. It's going to take all of us together. And so we want to have everyone there marching together in this towards this common goal of this, which should not be a radical idea of people just having power and agency over the decisions that impact their lives. This is what led to the Declaration of Independence in 1776. This is the foundation of human rights and international law. And it's something that we all can agree on and work on together.
1: Ade, Neil, thank you for being here with us this evening. We're just scratching the surface of what Right to Democracy is building, and I'm making a commitment right now. This is the first of many conversations we'll have in 2026. I want you back at this table in July. We're going to need that temperature check on the Washington briefing and the groundwork in New York City. To my listeners, this isn't a one-off interview. It's a roadmap. We're going to be learning in order to push forward all year long. Thank you both for joining us on The Upstream. Take a second and just listen to that beat. Let the rhythms sink in. We've spent the last hour navigating the maps and the court cases of what I call the shadow America. We've looked at the legal skeletons in our closet. Those five territories where 3.5 million of our brothers and sisters are kept in a permanent state of almost. Remember the phrase, almost citizens, almost represented, almost free? Adi and Neil reminded us tonight that a shadow only exists when something is standing in the way of the light. For over 100 years, that something has been a colonial framework that treats our islands like military outposts and its people like second-class subjects. It is a silence that has been enforced by law, but tonight we decided to break it. If you felt the spark tonight, that feeling of wanting to turn your love for your heritage into actual power, then don't let it fade when you turn off this radio. This is where the work begins. Right now, open up your phone, your laptop, your iPad, whatever electronic you use to communicate and live online, and go to righttodemocracy.us. 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They are building a collective that unites all five territories for the first time in history. This is not a moment where you can just listen to this interview and walk away thinking, what do I do next? It's all laid out in front of you. Whether you're a lawyer, a student, a parent, or someone who is within the diaspora community or a neighbor of a diaspora community who is tired of the status quo, when you go visit these beautiful islands and you wonder, how are the folks living? People are no longer just asking for a seat at the table. They are trying to build a new table entirely, and it's all hands on deck in order to get there. To my kids and to every one of you living in the gap between where you are and where you came from, do not just watch the current reality and let time pass by. Do not let the tide pull you under. Claim your history, claim your power, and whatever you do, change the flow. Thank you, everybody, for listening to The Upstream tonight. I'm Javi Lopez. Stay blessed.

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0: Tell me, have you ever been confused by fake news? What about alternative facts? Falsehoods? Has no one else but you seen the elephant in the room? What elephant? Is it really there? Or is the elephant really you? Ladies and gentlemen, welcome to Tom Call Theater. Tonight's episode is called Gaslight. It features the voice talents of Mackenzie Griffin, Barry Meluzzo, Jackie Silva, and Keith Albee.
1: This was the last conversation I had with my dad, Mr. Sherman Crosby, also known as my best friend. And I have to admit that I loved him. I knew that I could trust and confide in him more than anyone else in the world. Actually, there's not a whole lot of people in my world here in Salem, Massachusetts.
2: Now, Becky, how old are you now? 31?
1: Just about. In a few weeks.
2: Well, I say count your blessings. I'm sure I don't have much time in hospice.
1: Oh, must you talk like that?
2: Don't worry about me. I know that every day is a gift.
1: Yes, every day is a gift.
2: You have always been there for me.
1: I never moved out of the house.
2: I just don't mean that. Ever since I was diagnosed with pancreatic cancer, you did everything for me. Without you, I'd probably be dead already.
1: Don't say that, Daddy.
2: I have to. Your sister was always a bad seed. She did drugs, collected hickeys, and traveled through a revolving door of hoodlum punks. What's the name of the current one?
1: Daddy, she married him. His name is Bill.
2: Oh, yeah. Is he out of jail yet? Bill. That's an acronym for bum-in-law.
1: Well, there's actually two L's in Bill.
2: Then, Lawless.
1: Daddy, I kind of liked Jan.
2: No, Becky, you must never have anything to do with her. She's poison. She's very bad news. Luckily, now she's disappeared, just like your mother.
1: Luckily?
2: Yes, trust me on that.
1: Daddy, are you all right?

0: after that, Daddy was dead. That's all. Gone. At that moment, I lost my total identity. Caring for him was the whole meaning of my existence. There was nobody left in my world. Daddy had no wake or funeral. He wouldn't have any of that. Daddy was never a mixer. For that matter, he didn't have any friends that I ever saw. There was a will, but that was delayed because it took a while for the attorney to find my sister. Finally, she was located with Bill in Anchorage, Alaska.
1: Now, as the three of you know, I am the attorney for Sherman Crosby. He passed on 2 months ago. However, it took until now to locate two of you. Jan and William Smith, you are the only other relatives of the deceased besides Rebecca Crosby, whose care he was under. Now that we are all together, we can proceed with the reading of the will. I don't think that it will be necessary to go through all the legal terminology or introduction. Each of you will get a copy of the document. If you bear with me, I will go directly to the portion of the will that concerns you. Mr. Sherman Crosby leaves his entire estate. This means the house, its contents, and all financial accounts to Rebecca Crosby.
2: Unbelievable!
3: What a ripoff!
1: For Jan and William Smith, Sherman Crosby has left a coupon for $5 worth of bananas from Shop and Drop Supermarket.
3: The bastard! We came all this way for that?
1: Here's your coupon.
2: Thank you. How humiliating. Becky, we need to talk.
0: Okay. Come by my house, now that you're here in Salem. That is unless you'd like to follow me home now.
2: No, I think we might hang around here a little bit.
0: Suit yourself.
2: Your Honor.
1: I'm an attorney, not a judge.
2: Oh, pardon me. Of course. Did my father give a reason why he only left Bill and I this coupon?
1: Jan, your father was a private man. He told me that the two of you were well off and that your sister Becky could use the house and money more.
2: Well, you were misled. We have no money and we're on the run. We currently live in Alaska.
1: What exactly are you leading to?
2: Just this. Frankly, I'm afraid that Becky is not legally competent and she needs looking after. Suppose that I were to encourage her to go and see a psychiatrist, and the psychiatrist found her to be seriously ill. Could she be committed to, like, a mental hospital?
1: It would depend on if Becky was dangerous to herself or others. If the psychiatrist thought that he or she could keep her and other people safe by placing her in an institution, and that she might eventually be cured, then you, being next of kin, would have to sign papers of commitment.
2: If in theory that were to happen, what about the estate?
1: Well, of course, Jan, then you would be in complete control.
2: I would?
1: If you signed papers certifying Becky as insane, then she would be declared incompetent to handle her affairs. Being next of kin, you'd take over for her.
2: Oh, I see. Okay, you've been very helpful.
3: Thank you, sir.
1: Have a nice day.
2: Bill, we need to act fast if we want to drive Becky crazy.
3: And I think I know exactly what we can do.
2: That's the spirit, Bill. Be bad. Be real bad.

0: Hello?
1: Hello. I am Agent 41 of the United States Department of Internal Revenue.
0: What do you want?
1: Is your name Rebecca Crosby?
0: Yes. Yes, it is.
1: Well, Rebecca Crosby, it has come to our attention that you inherited a house.
0: I kind of inherited my deceased father's house.
1: Our government records indicate that you did not pay the estate tax on the property.
0: How much is that?
1: $100,000.
0: When is it due?
1: Yesterday. It's overdue. Therefore, you now owe $200,000 due to the late penalty.
0: I don't have that kind of money.
1: Well, since that's the case, we will be over to your house in 5 to 7 minutes to take everything you own and also to arrest you and throw you in a federal prison.
0: Is there anything I can do?
1: The only thing you can do, but you must do it in 5 to 7 minutes, is to transfer the property to another close relative. In the meantime, we are on our way to kill you.
0: Kill me? Hello? Hello? Oh, no! Oh, no, now the IRS is coming to murder me! I really don't know what to do! Hello?
2: Yeah. Is this Rebecca Crosby?
0: Yes.
2: Rebecca, I'm a terrorist. I have your sister Jan here.
3: Becky, it's true. I'm being held hostage.
2: If you don't give away your house this instant, I'm going to chop off her head.
3: He's really going to do it, Becky. Oh, no! He's raising the axe! No! No!
2: Yeah. Hold your head still for a minute.
0: No, no! Oh, my God! Now I've lost my sister, too! It can't be! Has 5 to 7 minutes passed so quickly? It's the IRS, probably with a firing squad, ready to execute me. Yes?
4: Hi, Becky. Can I use your bathroom?
0: Oh. Of course. It's in there.
4: Thanks.
5: Hey, sis. Can I come in, too?
0: Yes. But, Jan, I thought you were... how are you feeling?
5: I'm feeling okay. Except for a bit of a sore throat.
0: Oh.
4: I'm back. I just needed to rinse off my hands.
0: Can I offer you anything?
5: No, I'm fine.
4: I wouldn't mind a beer if you had one.
0: There's some in the fridge. Let's go in the kitchen.
5: What are you cooking?
0: I'm not cooking anything.
5: Yes, you are. The oven is on 450 degrees. Oh, look! There's a couple of cookbooks in here. Smoking!
0: I don't remember doing that. Quick! Turn off the oven!
5: I already did. Open some windows. I'll put on these mitts and bring these burning books outside.
4: And I'll help myself to that can of beer. Here's a beer. Becky, what's all this cat food doing in here? And toilet paper, too.
5: Cat food? Becky, do you have a cat?
0: No, I'm allergic to them, remember?
5: Hey, by the way, what happened today?
0: What do you mean?
5: How come Dad gave you everything?
0: Probably because I took care of him all through his failing health.
5: You just did it because you knew he was going to die.
0: That's not true! I know you are gonna die too. So is Bill and so am I.
5: Well, you have to admit, Dad did a lot of creepy things to us when we were younger.
0: That's not true! You hallucinated that because you were using drugs!
5: Okay, Becky, calm down.
0: Sorry, Jan.
5: It's fine. Listen, can you lend Bill and I some money?
0: I don't have any.
5: How can you say that? You just inherited all of Dad's money.
0: But that was his money. I made sure that he was buried with it.
6: You what?
0: I did just what I said.
5: Becky, that was a mean and selfish thing that you did. Especially because we could have used it if you didn't want it. Come on, Bill. We're leaving.
4: Well, I looked it up on the internet. It's true. Your father is really dead. He's buried in St. Mary's Cemetery in North Salem.
5: We'll have to go after dark so we can dig him up. We're not going to let that fortune rot along with him.
4: It's a huge cemetery, but I printed a map. This graveyard has lots of street signs. Your father lives, or doesn't live, on Pasture Street. It, of course, is on a dead end.
5: Of course. Are you sure we can find it easily without being caught?
4: I'm sure we will. But we'll have to wear dark clothes and bring flashlights. I'm glad we drove here from Alaska, because I have a shovel in the truck.
5: Good. Then we can get the loot. Becky will never know, and then we can drive her crazy and get the house, too.

0: Hello?
1: Hello, daughter Becky and best friend. This is Dad.
0: Not another prank phone call. I'm hanging up. Goodbye.
1: No. Don't hang up. I'm really your father.
0: Really?
1: Yes.
0: But you're dead.
1: Only my body, not my soul. It's a good thing they don't charge long distance anymore, because I'm calling from beyond.
0: There's no other way you can communicate with me?
1: There is another way. I could be a voice in your head, but there's risk of you getting a stroke or tinnitus. Also, a psychiatrist might give you a prescription to block the call.
0: Okay, then. You know what's best. I never thought I'd hear from you again. Are you in heaven?
1: Not yet. Before I go there, I've got some unfinished business, so I'm hanging out in purgatory until it gets done.
0: What unfinished business?
1: Becky, listen to me carefully. Jan and Bill are up to no good. They want to make you think that there is something wrong with you so they can take away your inheritance. You must not let them.
0: What should I do?
1: I will guide you when the time comes.
0: Okay, Daddy.
1: Don't forget, Becky, you're my best friend.
0: Goodbye, Daddy.
2: Here we are at the cemetery. Do you think anybody sees us?
3: No way. Plus, it's pitch dark. This is where he's buried, though. See where I'm shining the flashlight? Here lies Sherman Crosby.
2: All right, stop talking already and start digging. We've got to do this fast.
3: Don't worry. I'll have this done in record time. Here it is. It's not buried as deep as it should be. In fact, the casket is about 1 foot underground. That's weird.
2: Quit editorializing. Just open it.
3: Okay, here it goes. I'm shining the flashlight in the casket. It's hard to see. Everything is so shadowy. Oh, here's a bag. Thank God it says money on it.
2: Well, don't waste time talking about it. Take it.
3: All right, I'm taking it. Here it is. Uh-oh. What's this? My flashlight just beamed on what looked like very big eyes and nostrils. There's a live gorilla in here. He's showing me his razor-sharp teeth.
2: Then hurry, take the money and run.
3: Run for our lives.

0: there.
1: Okay, great idea.
0: Look, there's the gorilla down there. He's huge. It looks like he's searching for us behind every gravestone.
1: Really? I don't see anything.
0: Hold it. Be very quiet.
1: What is it?
0: Just listen. Shh. Be very quiet. What is that?
1: Now what? Everything is too quiet now.
0: Just keep your eyes open and your mouth shut.
1: I'm not gonna let you keep talking to me like this.
0: And keep low. Very low.
1: Why? I can hear him now.
0: Yes. He's very close.
1: Let's run for it.
0: No! Stay put. We still have a chance.

The gorilla chased us. It seemed like a mile out of the cemetery. It looked and sounded ferocious. Sometimes I could feel it spit on the back of my neck. It was probably all over my hair, too. As we exited the graveyard, it boldly followed us onto a busy street. We ran and weaved in and out of traffic. It's a wonder we didn't get hit. Finally, on the other side of the street, I looked back. The gorilla was nowhere to be found.

0: Who is it?
1: Becky, Bill and I are so sorry. We have decided to forgive you. You know, let bygones be bygones.
0: Really? Do you mean it?
1: Yes. Can we come in?
0: Well, it's late, and I was just in a deep sleep.
1: That's okay. We won't bother you. I was hoping for a chance to sleep in my old room for old time's sake, since we're visiting from Alaska.
0: Oh, yes. Of course you can do that. As far as I'm concerned, that's your room forever. You can stay in it anytime you like. It will be comforting for me, knowing that I'm not all alone in this house tonight.
1: Thanks, Becky.
2: We really appreciate it.
0: That's quite all right, Bill.
2: Let me make sure all the windows and doors are locked. You can never be too safe these days.
1: Ain't that the truth?
0: Okay, well, I'm going back to bed.
1: Good night, Becky.
2: I don't know if it's better to turn off the lights down here or keep them on.
1: Turn them off. Don't take any chances.
2: Yes, but that animal might be able to track us by our scent.
1: Well, let's go upstairs so you can shower, and we can stay in the room I grew up in.
2: I guess so. But I want to go in your room first. I've got to see how much money is in this bag.
1: That's a good idea. Here we are. You can dump it all out on the bed.
2: Crap! There's thousands and thousands of dollars. In Monopoly money. We've been duped.
1: That's it. Now is the time to confront my sister. I hope she's in a very deep sleep, so I can yank her out of it. Bill, come and witness me.
2: But Jan, we can't be sure it's her fault.
1: Yes, we can. Don't let that goody two-shoes fool you. Everything is usually her fault.
3: Is this her room?
4: Yes. Just listen to that obscene racket.
3: Maybe her boyfriend is in there with her.
4: No, Bill. Trust me. My sister has never been romantically linked to anybody. Ever.
3: Oh. Okay.
4: Furthermore, if she wasn't such a daddy's girl and catering to his every whim, she'd likely become a full habit-wearing nun. 100%. Oh, this is ridiculous. I'm opening the door. Now hear me out, Becky. Oh.
3: Jan, look. The bed is bouncing up and down like she's upright. She looks like she's being possessed by the devil.
4: Becky, are you all right?
5: No, Jan. Becky's not here right now. I am Lucifer. I know that you and your husband desecrated the sacred space of your father. In fact, it is I who made you do it. Leave this house. It will never belong to you. You are cursed. Get out while you still can.
4: Come on, Bill. Do you see what I mean? She's crazy. Becky is a real certified nutcase.
3: Well, I think I'll take a shower now and shed that graveyard stench off me.
4: Okay, Bill. I'll be getting comfy in my old room. Don't be long.
3: Oh, God. Today has been a total nightmare.
6: Oh, no. Help. I'm being attacked by a gorilla. Jan, it's the gorilla.

0: Wow! Am I rested? I must have had great quality REM sleep. Now it's time to take a shower.
1: Jan! Belle! What happened to you? There's broken glass and blood everywhere! You're both dead! Oh my God! Who did this to you?
0: Hello? I'm sorry. You need to get off the line, whoever you are. I have to call 911.
2: Becky, is that you?
0: Jan? How is it possible for you to be calling me on the phone? You and Bill are lying on the bathroom floor. Dead!
2: Becky, that's the last straw. You simply need to get psychiatric help. I'm scared for you.
0: Yes, I think you're right. Would you help me make an appointment and drive me there?
2: Yes. Bill and I can both help you. We can help you get admitted to the best sanitarium in the state.
0: Thank you. I guess I desperately need help. Where are you calling me from?
2: The Hawthorne Hotel here in Salem. We came back here to our room after you said dreadful things to us last night.
0: I said dreadful things? I can't remember. I'm sorry. I just couldn't understand it. If I had just spoken to Jan on the phone, how could I have just seen that mess in the bathroom? I went back to look again. The bathroom was immaculate, just like I always kept it. There was no broken window with shards of glass everywhere, no bodies or blood. Then I began to wonder if Jan and Bill even spent any time in her old room. I went down the hall and opened the door. Becky! Oh, I'm sorry. I would have knocked if I thought anyone was in here. When I first got out of bed, I saw your murdered bodies on the bathroom floor. Then I was talking to you, Jan, on the telephone.
3: I wasn't on the phone with you, Becky. Why would I do that? You're right here in the house.
4: Are you feeling all right, Becky?
0: I don't know.
4: You look very pale.
3: Oh, Bill, don't bother with that anymore. Becky, Bill and I have been gaslighting you. Do you know what that is? Gaslighting?
0: No.
3: It means trying to drive you crazy so that you'll give us Dad's money and the house.
0: Oh.
3: I always knew that you were strange and eccentric, but I didn't realize how crazy you really are. Now I see that you are way over the line, to the point that you are dangerous to anyone around you. You're possessed by demons. Wild animals come to protect you. Inanimate objects breathe lifelike in your presence. Bill and I are leaving this place for good. We're getting as far away from you and Salem, Massachusetts as we can. Don't try to find or contact us ever again. Bill, let's go.
4: It's a good thing we sleep in our clothes. Becky, it's been awfully nice seeing.
3: Bill, you don't have to be so damn nice.
0: Now, I'm beyond confused.

0: Hello?
1: Hello, sweetheart. It's Daddy, your best friend.
0: Hi, Daddy.
1: Are they still there?
0: No, Daddy. And they're never coming back.
1: Good. Then we can talk on the phone whenever we want, for as long as we want.
0: Yes, Daddy.

0: 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If you would like to write to us or send us a reception report, our address is Tom Call Theater, Post Office Box 130, Beverly, Massachusetts 01915. Tom Call Theater, Post Office Box 130, Beverly, Massachusetts 01915.
1: Oh, honey, it's so nice to see you out here.
2: It's a mistake. Get out of my way. I'm going to the Playboy Club.
1: But we're married. Do you think you can make me happy in bed tonight?
2: Make you happy in bed after you broke a dish over my head? No way.
1: Oh, come on.
2: Your vehemence and turbulence is a symptom of your rage and fury. The outraging malignity of your violent outbursts are so scary. Your rumpus discharge explodes into an exasperating malignity. You detonate me constantly into a turbulent, outrageous man. Yes, I'm frenzied. Yes, I'm mad. I'm insane. Yes, I'm disorderly. I'm stormy, frantic, and violent. I'm a madman.
3: I was a normal man living in a normal house. I had a normal pet and a normal spouse. I had normal kids who always played with normal toys. I had a normal neighbor who made lots of normal noise. I had a normal job, and I worked with normal people. I went to a normal church that had a normal steeple. Then one day, just to have some fun, I went out and bought a gun.

0: me to a funny place where I can play. I'm not a normal man. 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
1: Oh man, here I am in Salem, Massachusetts, the city best known for witchcraft. But it didn't take a witch hunt for them to catch my Uncle Kerry, short for Kerrigan. He was condemned to 3 life sentences in Salem prison for mass murder. It was a shock to everyone. The public at large wanted him burned at the stake. He was disowned by everyone in his entire family, except for me. I know that what Kerry did was evil, but I figure he must have cracked, had some kind of mental breakdown. I have to be there for Kerry. He's got nobody else. I'm the only one who sends money for his canteen fund. After 6 months, today, I decided to pay him a visit at the prison.
2: Wow, you're a sight for 4 eyes. So you finally decided to come and visit me after all this time?
1: Listen, Kerry, you weren't allowed any visitors until now. I had to prove you were family. They scrutinized my police record. I had to go through security, metal detectors. It was not easy coming to see you.
2: Yeah, you're right. Listen, I want to thank you for sending me money, you know, for the canteen, for my soap and toilet paper.
1: You're welcome, Kerry.
2: Listen, bro, can you send me $100?
1: Why? $100? What for?
2: You've just got to give me $100. That's how much a radio cost. I swear, I'll go crazy in here without a radio.
1: Well, it's kind of late for that.
0: Are you trying to say that I'm nuts?
3: Hi, Kerry. Your name is Kerry, right?
0: Huh? Yeah, my name's Kerry. Why?
3: Well, I'm the nurse today, and I have your medication. Would you like them crushed in?

0: happening to your voice?
1: I don't know. Every time I get mad, it does that. I guess it's my new normal. Look at her. A nurse. Walking around all happy and bubbly. She thinks she's working in a circus. Get your popcorn, peanuts, and pills here. Do you know why she's so happy and perky? It's because she took my pills.
0: You know, Carrie, that's kind of rude.
1: She pilfered my pills and introduced them into her system. Do you know what she gave me? Do you know? Baby aspirin. That's right. She administered to me baby aspirin. Dollar Tree brand. You need a BA to become a nurse, I guess. Baby aspirin.
0: It's not healthy to obsess like that.
1: Crushed in applesauce. For babies. And did you hear what she said? It's a wonderful day outside. It's a wonderful day. She knows I can't go out. I can't go out of this prison. She thinks I can't go outside. Well, she's wrong.
2: Yes, I'm frenzied. Yes, I'm mad. I'm insane. Yes, I'm disorderly. I'm stormy, frantic, and violent.
1: I'm a madman.
3: Gary, give it up.
4: How the hell did you get a gun?
1: Bro, get over here. As you nurse baby aspirins.
3: There he is.
5: Got that shotgun.
6: It's the bathroom, isn't it?
3: Should be.
4: You're holding us hostage in a bathroom?
3: Gary? Gary, give it up. Throw those guns out and you follow them. You think you can sit in there and we can't touch you? You got it wrong.
4: What are you doing with that toilet?
1: It's getting too cold for tank tops.
3: Ten seconds, Gary. That's all you got. Nine. Eight. Seven. Six. Five, four, three.
7: I knew this would happen one day. Now I'm deceased. Everything is dark. I can't hear anything. This is it. I'm all alone. All alone.
8: You're not alone. I'm here too.
7: Are you God?
8: No, I'm the nurse.
7: Oh, no, I'm still alive. I must be in a coma then. Nurse, what's my prognosis? Am I dying?
8: No, no, I'm right here next to you.
7: What does that mean? Where are we?
8: We're both underground.
7: Does that mean we're both dead?
8: No. Don't you remember? Salem Prison? We were both taken hostage by your Uncle Carrie in the bathroom? He hit you on the head with the toilet? You got knocked out, and we escaped under the bathroom floor.
7: How did I get here? I don't remember.
8: Carrie pulled you on some kind of a sled. We traveled underground for about an hour. When we arrived here, he chained you and me to the walls of this dungeon.
7: Oh, yeah. My arms are chained to this wall.
8: Yes, mine too. Your Uncle Carrie is an animal. Not even an animal. He's a monster. He's crazy. He's probably going to eat us both.
7: Well, he's not going to eat me.
8: Quiet. Look, there's some light. It's getting brighter. I think he's coming. Shh.
1: It's nice to see the two of you.
8: That's only because you brought light.
1: This hole is dark, isn't it? But it's actually bright with memories. Memories of you.

0: taking my mood stabilizing medications. Did you like it, nurse? Did you like being normal while I went berserk, while I ran amok?
1: You are a monster!
0: You can keep those lanterns, because pretty soon I'll be bringing you more company. Lots of company. I want you to see them. I'm going to assemble a new family down here.
1: Why? So you could just butcher us like your original family?
2: Carrie, what is this place anyway? It isn't really a dungeon, is it?
0: Well, nobody knows about this secret tunnel. I'm the only one who saw the secret witch book that I dug up when I was 12 years old. I kept it to myself and found the tunnel. It's where the pagans used to worship when it was unsafe to do so in Salem. I always went down here when I wasn't feeling normal. Down here in the hole. I used to play and pretend people were talking to me, and I would talk back to them. They were my playmates.
2: That's fascinating.
0: Well, I've got to go. I've got to get on with my family planning. Toodaloo.
1: What a creep. Oh, look at the cute little mouse running around over there.
2: Good grief. I don't know what's worse, this or the time when I was stuck on the elevator for the entire weekend.
1: You were stuck on an elevator?
2: I was the only one left at work on a Friday afternoon. The elevator I was riding in broke down between floors. There was no way out. Well, nature calls when you're stuck on an elevator all weekend. But I was very neat about it. I did my business in the back, and I slept in the front. After I was rescued on Monday morning, I was arrested for defacing private property. They threw me in the jail cell with just a bucket.
1: Well, that's just... Wait a minute. Did you hear that?
2: Hear what?
1: Quiet. There it is again.
2: Look, there's dirt falling. The wall is vibrating. Hey, I've broken free.
1: Me too. We're free.
2: Free.

0: Where do we go to get out of here?
1: Let's go in the direction that Carrie did. This looks like the sewer I remember when we followed to get here. I think we should take a right.
0: Oh, F! I think I stepped on an effing syringe!
1: What's this F and effing? Why don't you just say the whole F word?
0: Because they are listening to us on the radio.
1: Boy, paranoia must run deep in your family.
0: Oh, look. There's orange liquid oozing out of my sneaker. Orange liquid? Doesn't that happen when your liver fails on you? Oh, my God. My liver's on the blink. I should have said no to that last Boilermaker. I'm getting weak. I think I'm gonna pass out.
1: You're fine. Look, you just stepped on a thumbtack. That's all.
0: That's all?
1: What color is blood?
0: Red.
1: And what color is this sewer water?
0: Yellow.
1: So, red and yellow make...
0: Orange. Oh. So my liver isn't on the blink then?
1: Of course not. You're just being paranoid again.
0: Oh, I'm not. Just to prove it, when we get out of here, I'm gonna have myself a glass of beer and a shot of whiskey.
1: What was that? Did you hear a splash?
0: Maybe someone just flushed their toilet.
1: I read that some people flush baby alligators down their toilets.
0: And other exotic illegal pets that grow big. I've heard of criminals flushing piranhas down the toilet. They eat everything in sight, down to the bones in seconds.
1: They could be everywhere. We might be doomed.
0: Well, look who's paranoid now.
2: Hey, Jaws!

0: I really got you good. That was my Dickie Goodman impression. I got you good.
1: Great. I was just fully immersed in sewerage.
0: Wait a minute. Look behind us. Over there. Oh, my God.
1: It's a school of...
0: Shh! Poop! Run or swim for our lives. It's coming right at us.
2: Meanwhile, back at the Salem Witch House... Meanwhile, back at the Salem Mall... What happened, officer?
3: Apparently, there was a woman in the ladies' room.
4: Dragnet, the documented drama of an actual crime.
2: And now, back to our heroes being chased by poop.
0: Boy, did we dodge a bullet. It's a good thing I found that old rusty fan and threw it in the opposite direction. They really went for that.
1: Yes, they really hit the fan.
5: Oh, yeah. You know what I forgot?
0: What's that?
5: I have one of those panic alert buttons where you just push the button and they send help right away.
0: How the hell could you forget that? You could have gotten us help when we were chained up in the hole.
5: Sorry. Well, here goes. I'm pushing the button.
6: Hello. You pushed your panic alert button. My name is Fred. How may I help you?
5: Help! Help! I'm underground and I can't get up.
0: God, I can't believe this.
6: Don't worry. I've already located you on my
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0: Once more, it's time to sit back, relax, and listen to another episode in the ongoing story of Amos and Andy. The Women's Club of Harlem, together with Andy's many friends, all definitely believe that he and Miss Blue are married. In fact, after once making the statement, Andy finds himself unable to tell them the truth. As the scene opens now, we find Andy in his office talking to Amos. Here they are.
1: Let me tell you this, son.
2: Well, before you tell me, this can't lead to nothing but trouble.
1: But what can I do? Everybody thinks me and Miss Blue is married. I'm supposed to make a speech at the women's club.
2: You gonna do that?
1: Certainly, I gotta do it, ain't I?
2: Well, it looked like to me that you would come out with the truth and tell them that you ain't married.
1: It's too late. The Vanda Tweezers give us a party last night, and I took Miss Blue over there, and they had about 12 or 14 people there. And they was telling us how happy they was that we was married, and they kissed the bride and all that monkey business.
2: Did they ask you when you was married?
1: Yeah, 2-3 people asked me that. I told them that we've been married for 6 months. Then they wanted to know why we kept it a secret.
2: What'd you say then?
1: Well, I told them that we didn't want to bother nobody about no big wedding. And then we figured that Miss Blue would keep on working for me, and I didn't want to hurt her career. Oh, I told them a lot of stuff.
2: Look like to me that now is the time for you to come out with the truth. Just tell them that you ain't married.
1: Son, it's too late. Don't forget, in the first place, I didn't tell him I was married.
2: Oh, I know all that.
1: All this crazy thing happened because Brother Crawford's wife happened to pass here when Miss Blue was showing me how to stand and sing a duet.
2: Mm-hmm.
1: I happened to have my arm around her, and Mrs. Crawford runs back to the women's club and tells them that I was hugging my stenographer.
2: But then you had to tell them that you was married.
1: I started out to tell him something different. I said to Brother Crawford, what would them women folks say if I told him I was married? If.
2: We ain't no if now, though. You was saying you is married.
1: Well, what could I do? The women's club thought I was married. Had to go through with it. And I want to tell you one thing.
2: What's that?
1: You is the only one except Miss Blue that knows that I ain't married.
2: Well, now, don't blame me if it gets out.
1: Well, you got to promise me like you did yesterday that you ain't going to tell nobody.
2: Well, I ain't going to tell Andy, but it sure do make it tough for me, because even my wife. You know how a man and wife will get together and talk when he's alone, talk things over?
1: Yeah, I know, but don't tell.
2: Ruby asked me if I knowed you was married, and I said I didn't know it till right now. And she asked me what I thought about you and Miss Blue getting married. And I tried to talk about something else. Well, she told me how nice she thought it was.
1: Yeah. She called me up, you know.
2: Ruby did?
1: Oh, yeah. She called me up. I got Miss Blue on the phone.
2: The funny part of it is, though, I know that you ain't married.
1: Yeah.
2: And my wife thinks you is married. I gotta go out and buy a wedding present for me and Ruby to give to you, and you ain't got no business getting none.
1: Well, I'll work out a deal with you.
2: What you mean?
1: Just tell Ruby that you bought the wedding present and give it to me.
2: Well, she wants to pick it out herself with me. She wants to wrap it and all that stuff. That's part of the pleasure in giving the thing.
1: Yeah, well, I don't know what to tell you to do. The only thing is, don't tell nobody.
2: Well, how about Miss Blue?
1: What about her?
2: Suppose she tells.
1: Well, she done promised me that she ain't gonna tell nobody that we ain't married.
2: Well, you sure is getting deep in this thing.
1: Well, how's I gonna get out of it now? The women's club has got that stenographer's protective league. I is one of the spongers, or the sponsors, or whatever it is, and they tell me that they got up at a meeting over there and said that I was an example of a fine citizen. I has proved to the world that the husband and wife can work side by side without fighting. I even got to make a speech at the club.
2: What kind of speech you going to make?
1: Oh, I done started on that even.
2: Well, what are you going to talk about?
1: The title of the speech is My Wife at Home and My Wife at Work.
2: You mean to tell me that you's going to get up in front of them women folks and make a speech and talk about your wife when you ain't even married?
1: Not so loud. The women's club might have somebody listening. I don't trust them yet.
2: Well, what is you going to do about the thing after a while?
1: I'm just going to wait till everything blows over.
2: What do you think's going to blow over?
1: Well, I don't know. What do you think?
2: Well, if I was you right now before I get no deeper...
1: Now, wait a minute. There ain't but one thing to do, and that's to go through with it. It's too late to turn around and face the music. Miss Blue has promised me that she would help me out of this thing. And I told her it would be only a few days.
2: What does she say when people shake hands with her and tell her how happy they is and all that stuff?
1: She smiles and we hold hands together like young married couples and all that monkey business.
2: She smiles, huh?
1: And when they give her presents, she likes that. She's got an electric toaster, got a set of dishes. She even got electric iron.
2: Yeah, but what's going to happen when they find out that she ain't married and she got to give all this stuff back?
1: And she got a... What's that again?
2: I say, if and when the people find it out that she ain't married, she got to give all them presents back.
1: She is, huh?
2: Well, certainly, she can't keep them. She got to give them back. They give them to her for a wedding present. Well, she ain't married.
1: Oh, don't tell her that. She came in here this morning and she had a tear in her eye. She was just like a little bride.
2: What was the matter?
1: She busted two of the dishes that she got for a wedding present, and she told me that the handle fell off of the cream pitcher that somebody gave her.
2: Uh-huh.
1: You see, she getting all the presents. Now, I want to be fair about this thing.
2: Here come the kingfish across the street.
1: Don't tell him nothing.
2: Boy, this is something you's in now.
1: Wait a minute.
2: I better get on out of here.
1: Now sit still.
3: Well, boys, how is you?
1: Come in.
2: Take this seat. I gotta go in a minute anyway.
3: Andy, put it there.
1: Oh, yeah.
3: How is Mrs. Brown?
1: Who?
3: Mrs. Brown.
1: Oh, Mrs. Brown. Mrs. Brown is fine. She out shopping.
3: Getting something for the house, I bet.
1: Oh, yeah, yeah. She getting something for the house. What house is that?
3: Well, your house.
1: Oh, yeah, yeah, she is.
2: How's everything with you, Kingfish?
3: Everything fine. Well, Andy, I can't get over it.
1: Neither can I. I wish I could. I mean, yeah, everything is wonderful. This is a life, ain't it, fellas? Hot dog.

Sandy is trying his best to fool the kingfish, but somehow it just isn't coming out right. How long can he keep it a secret before it's known all over Harlem that Andy really is not married? Well, what's he going to do then? This is Ed Bolton, inviting you to tune in once again tomorrow for another episode in the ongoing story of Amos and Andy. This is NBC, the National Broadcasting Company. From the Lost Radio episodes, you've just heard Amos and Andy, exactly as it was broadcast on Tuesday, October 3rd, 1939. Well, Andy's pretending that he's married to Miss Blue, but Miss Blue wants to get away from him, says nonsense, and just like Sammy Kay in the orchestra said, it isn't fair.

Don Cornell, accompanied by Sammy Kay and the orchestra, just sang for us, "It Isn't Fair." And now this is Ed Bolton saying so long for Amos and Andy.

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Good evening, ladies and gentlemen, and welcome to Tom Call Theater. Tonight's episode is called Dead Horse Beach. It stars Jackie Silva, Mackenzie Griffin, Barry Meluzzo, and Keith Albee.

0: So, Conrad, this is where you come every morning before work?
1: Yes. I love it here, watching the sunrise over Dead Horse Beach.
0: It seems like a lonely place.
1: It is. Look around. 6 o'clock in the morning, and this is the most unpopulated destination in Salem, Massachusetts.
0: I have to agree with you there.
1: I like to start my day off peacefully. That's all. Before I go to work.
0: But this is our week off together. Our vacation time.
1: And what a great opportunity to share this wonderful spot with you.
0: I'm glad you did it. But why haven't you taken me here before now?
1: Quite frankly, I thought it might trigger memories of your late first husband, Arnie.
0: There was a long time ago when I would have cringed at those two words, late husband. But he went missing over 10 years ago. When they found his capsized boat, but not his body, I held out hope that he was still alive, somewhere.
1: I know.
0: But I finally accepted his fate. Besides, I'm happily married to you now.
1: I certainly hope so, Lynn, because I don't know what I'd do without you.
0: You can bet on it. Hey, why is this place called Dead Horse Beach?
1: It's because back in the 1800s, this beach was far enough from people's homes, it was thought to be a good place to bury dead horses.
0: Lots of people must have had horses since there were no cars back then.
1: There's a legend that many of the horses that were buried were found to have been dug up the next morning. No carcasses, just the empty holes in the sand. It was very strange indeed.
0: On that note, I'm going back to the house. I hope you won't be too long, Conrad. We have a week off together.
1: I'll be back before you know it. I just want to read for a little while first.
0: Okay. Oh, look! What an interesting bottle over there. I must have it for my collection. The sun is shining right through it.
1: Bring it home then, Lynn.
0: I think I will. This is so amazing. This blue glass bottle seems to be collecting the sunlight and then bending and projecting all kinds of colors. Now it's mine. I'm putting it in my bag. Oh, there's another bottle in the sand over there. It looks like it's shooting out colors, just like the bottle in my bag. A Moxie bottle? I hate f***ing Moxie bottle. Ah! Oh, I'm sorry. Are you okay? That's funny. There's nobody anywhere. Just a Moxie bottle in a million pieces. And, oh, of course, Conrad on the other side of the beach. Now it's really time to go home.

0: Hi, excuse me.
1: Oh, are you talking to me?
0: Yes, I didn't mean to startle you.
1: Believe me, you didn't scare me. I was completely lost in this magazine I'm reading.
0: What's the name of the magazine?
1: It's, Popular Mechanics.
0: Whoa, I bet you're a real mechanical man.
1: Well, I guess you could say that. Does that mean I look like a robot to you?
0: Oh, no. I think you look like wow.
1: Wait a minute. Let me unpack what you just said to me.
0: Go ahead.
1: So you meant that I'm cute, kind of young and athletic looking, and I'm in your league?
0: Yes, all of that.
1: Cool.
0: Do you think that you could do me a favor?
1: Sure, anything.
0: It's just that there's nobody else on the beach except us. Would you be kind enough to apply suntan lotion to my back?
1: Yes, of course, I can do that. Let me just stand up here next to you.
0: Here's the lotion. What's the name of this beach anyway?
1: This is Dead Horse Beach. Where do you want me to start?
0: You can start at my shoulders and work your way down.
1: All right.
0: Why would anyone name it Dead Horse Beach?
1: I don't know. Maybe somebody got flogged here once.
0: Ooh, that's hot.
1: Oh, no. I didn't mean it that way. I was just making a joke. A pun. You know, flogging a dead horse.
0: No, I mean that the lotion is hot. I think that the bottle was in direct sunlight for too long.
1: I'm sorry. Do you want me to stop?
0: No. Please, keep going on my back. I can finish the rest. I need an even tan.
1: Hey, I don't even know anything about you. Like your name, your age, etc.
0: Well, that's a coincidence. I also don't know your name, age, or how long you've been married. Oh, I'm sorry. I thought that you were wearing a wedding ring, but clearly you're not. Sometimes my eyes play horrible tricks on me.
1: Maybe you should make an appointment with an eye doctor. Do you usually wear glasses?
0: No, I never wear them. I have 20/20 vision.
1: I covered your back. Oh, look. The lotion must have made my wedding ring fall off my finger. Oh, thank God I found it in my pocket. Hi, my name is Conrad. I'm 42 years old and also happily married to my wife of 7 years, Lynn.
0: I'm glad to make your acquaintance, Conrad. I'm Amy, and I'm forever 20. If you know what I mean.
1: No, I don't know what that means. What does it mean?
0: Well, since we're both being brutally honest, right?
1: Yes, I told you the truth.
0: I died, drowning in the ocean when I was 20 years old.
1: Look, Amy, I told you the truth.
0: Conrad, I'm a genie. I've resided in a bottle, out in the water. What's the year now?
1: Why, it's 2017.
0: I died in 2006. If I was mortal, I would be 31 years old now.
1: Listen, let me get my car so I can give you a ride to the Salem Hospital emergency room. I'm sure that they can help you.
0: No, you must believe me.
1: Well, where's the bottle you live in?
0: It's over there, on the other side of the beach. Follow me, I'll show you.
1: All right.
0: There. See?
1: All I see is shattered glass all over the place.
0: That's because some bimbo grabbed it and smashed it. And all my furnishings in it, against that rock.
1: You lived in a bottle for 11 years?
0: No. I've existed in a bottle for 11 years, not lived. There's a difference.
1: Please forgive me, but this is so hard to comprehend.
0: I know a way to prove everything to you.
1: How?
0: As a genie, I can't fulfill my own wishes, but I can grant 3 wishes to others. Conrad, would you wish that my bottle and all my furnishings get restored?
1: Okay, I'll play along.
0: No, Conrad, please, be very sincere.
1: I sincerely wish that Amy's bottle and all her furnishings become restored. I can't believe my eyes!
0: See?
1: I guess you have been telling me the truth.
0: Come with me into my house.
1: How is that even possible?
0: I'll show you. It's called magic, Conrad. With it, anything is possible.
1: Wow! This place is huge!
0: That's because we are miniaturized.
1: You lived 11 years in here? I mean, not lived, existed. Amy, how did you drown?
0: I was 20 years old, and I met this nice guy on the beach. He seemed harmless. He had a cooler, full of wine coolers, and invited me to go on his boat. I went with him. I shouldn't have, but I did. When we were out on the deep ocean, he hit me on the head, and I drowned.
1: Were you from around here?
0: No. I was a drifter, floating from place to place. I had no family to speak of. I'm sure to this day, nobody knows I'm missing. I suddenly realized that I'm not much different now than when I was alive.
1: Amy, look up there. A giant black ant is starting to crawl into your house.
0: Oh, gross! There's an army of ants walking all over the outside of the bottle.
1: Not just gross. Those bugs are lethal. I bet that they're attracted to all the moxie soda residue in this bottle.
0: Yes. I guess we restored the bottle a little too much.
1: Could it get any worse? A bumblebee is in here.
0: You can whisk them away. I can't.
1: Oh, yeah. I wish that all the ants and the bee disappear and don't return. Phew. Amy, has this ever happened to you before?
0: Never. My bottle was always capped because I was out at sea.
1: How did you breathe or eat?
0: I don't have to do those things. Since I drowned, I'm no longer immortal. I'm not subject to death.
1: Hey, I just thought of something. How many wishes can you grant me?
0: Just three.
1: Excuse me for fact-checking, but my first wish was to rebuild your home, and my second wish was to exterminate your home. That means that I only have one wish left.
0: Yes, Conrad. You have one wish left. But hold off. Be careful what you wish for.
1: Okay.
0: You gotta be smart and not impulsive.
1: I know. Let's go now.
0: Where?
1: Out of the bottle. That's not going to use up my last wish, is it?
0: No.
1: Good. Then let's both get out of here. My wife is probably wondering why I'm so late coming home. I'll try to sneak you into the house.
0: Why don't I stay in here? That way you can bring me home in your beach bag.
1: That's actually a good idea. Thank you, Amy.
2: I've been back home now for 5 hours. It's 12 noon. Where is Conrad? He said he wanted to read for an hour at the beach. That's all. It's not like he's reading Playboy. Conrad should have been home 4 hours ago. We're on a shared staycation together. But this doesn't feel like together. Oh, yes. I almost forgot about that beautiful bottle I found on the beach. Here it is in my bag. Now I'll need to clean this with an old rag. Let's see. Old rag. I know. I'll get one of Conrad's white undershirts from his underwear drawer. It figures. His underwear drawer is wide open. I know it's a small thing, but it drives me bonkers. Why can't the man close his own drawer? There. He won't even know his undershirt is missing. Now I've got my new bottle in one hand and a clean rag in my other hand. I'm going to rub it until it looks new again. This bottle will be number one in my collection. Wow! This bottle is getting hot!
3: I am your genie. Your wish is my command.
2: Arnie?
3: Lynn?
2: Oh my God! I thought you were dead. But you're here?
3: Yes, Lynn. I did die. I fell off my boat and drowned.
2: 11 years ago, they found your boat, but not you. I held on to hope.
3: I'm sorry, Lynn.
2: Why did you take the boat out without me? We always cruise together, Arnie.
3: I wish I could answer that question, but I can't. I acted impulsively, I guess. And look where it got me. Now I'm a genie who lives in a bottle.
2: In this bottle? Oh, I believe in all that stuff. I also know I waited for what felt like forever for you to return home.
3: Lynn, I was literally a shipwreck waiting for you. When I drowned, time stopped. When I became aware that my soul became a genie, that bottle that you have there became a time capsule and a shrine to you.
2: How remarkable that you're standing in front of me and talking to me.
3: Just realize this, Lynn. I'm only a ghost, but I remember everything we did together and everything we meant to each other.
2: Yes.
3: Are you remarried?
2: Yes. Sorry.
3: Don't apologize. I'm happy for you and relieved. Does he treat you well?
2: Oh, he's wonderful, but I don't know where he is. Conrad has been missing for 4 hours.
4: Okay, Amy. I successfully climbed into the bedroom window. You can come out of the bottle.
0: So, this is your bedroom?
4: Yes, but we need to be quiet. My wife is home.
0: Why are we sneaking around? You're not cheating on her.
4: I know. But she'd never believe the truth that you're a genie who owes me one more wish.
0: Is that her voice I hear out there?
4: Yeah, she often talks to herself.
0: Sure sounds like she's talking to a man.
4: You're right. I hope she's not having an affair. Quick, let me put your bottle in the top drawer of my dresser. Now let's both go into the bottle and listen to what's going on.
0: Okay.
3: I know how we can locate your husband.
2: How?
3: Do you have a magic ball?
2: No, I've never even heard of such a thing.
3: You can buy them in any toy store. All you need to do is rub the ball with an article of clothing with the scent of who you want to find. Then put the ball on the ground and follow it. It will lead you to the missing person.
2: There's a toy store up the street. Do you want to accompany me?
3: Sure, but you'll need a piece of Conrad's clothing.
2: Come with me into the bedroom.
4: Amy, she's inviting him into our bedroom.
0: Unbelievable.
2: Here we are, Arnie. Hey, I thought I shut this underwear drawer.
3: Do you have mice? I thought I heard mice.
2: Not that I know of. Here's one of Conrad's dirty socks from the hamper. If this doesn't work, nothing will. Come on, Arnie. Let's go buy a magic ball.
3: Lynn, that's an exquisite Persian rug you have in the parlor.
2: Thank you. I bought it on sale at Walmart.
3: Fascinating.
2: Here we are at Kitty Coop Toys.
3: Let's go in. I haven't been in a toy store since I was a living kid.
2: Me neither. Hey, Arnie, come look at this over here.
5: Trick or treat, smell my feet. Give me something good to eat. My dad's a doctor.
3: Wow, look at this. I haven't seen this since I was a kid.
6: It's not in the cards. It's in the cards. It's not in the cards.
7: Please brush my hair. I'm hungry. fortune. This will turn out differently than you expect. Oh, you don't need to worry about this.
2: I love toys.
3: Look out, Lynn, I'm coming at you.
8: Children! Children! Will you please stop? Children! Children! Children! Will you please stop? Do you want me to wrap all these toys up for you to buy?
2: Oh, sorry. I guess we got a little carried away.
3: Yeah, sorry.
8: A little carried away? I would say a lot more than a little. How may I help you? How may I help you?
2: Well, we were wondering...
8: Yes?
2: Do you have magic balls?
8: Too much information. Oh, yes, I do. In fact, they are so popular that they keep disappearing off the shelves. So I keep them here, up front. How many do you want?
2: Just one.
8: That will be $8.
2: Here you are.
3: Thanks.
8: Come again.
3: That was fun.
2: Arnie, can you open the packaging while I get Conrad's dirty sock ready?
3: Certainly. Here you go.
2: Now, I'm rubbing Conrad's fragrant foot hosiery all over the ball.

0: think that's enough, Lynn. Now, place the ball on the pavement.
1: Okay. Wow, look at it go. Let's catch up to it.
0: I know. The last thing we want to do is lose the magic ball, too.
1: Look, Arnie. It stopped at our house.

0: slowly, defying gravity again. It stopped and appears stuck on the top underwear drawer. Maybe it thinks it's looking for the other sock.
1: No, Lynn. Open the drawer. Let's see what's in there.
0: All right.
1: What do you see?
0: A freaking Moxie bottle? Conrad knows I hate the stuff. How many more secrets does he have that I don't know? I'll bet that there are empty Moxie bottles all over the house, strategically hidden so I don't find them.
1: I'm afraid it's probably far worse than that.
0: What makes you say that?
1: Pick up the bottle and look inside for yourself.
0: Okay.
2: Look, Conrad, there's a giant eyeball looking down at us from the top of the bottle.
3: That's my wife's giant eyeball. I'd recognize it anywhere.
2: Conrad Carpenter, what are you doing in this Moxie bottle with a girl? Is that where you've been all this time? You're not as big of a man as I thought. Come out at once.
3: Okay, Amy. We better do it.
0: Conrad, who is she?
3: Lynn, you may not believe, but it's the truth. Amy is a genie I met at the beach. It's simply platonic, and she owes me one more wish.
0: Do you think I'm an idiot?
3: Who's he then?
0: Oh, him?
3: Stop stalling.
0: Well, he's my ex. I mean,
1: Allow me to introduce myself, Conrad. I'm Arnie. I used to be Lynn's husband before I drowned and became a genie.
3: Let me shake your hand, Arnie. See, Lynn, why couldn't you be truthful like that? It seems that we both found genies on Dead Horse Beach.
0: I'm getting more confused by the minute.
2: I know who you are, Arnie. You're a murderer.
1: I thought I recognized you, Amy. I never killed anyone.
2: Yes, you did. You murdered me. You hit me on the back of the head and drowned me from your boat 11 years ago.
0: Arnie, you didn't tell me you had another woman on your boat, did you? Was it really her?
1: Yes, Lynn, it was.
0: So, you were cheating on me?
1: No, not exactly. I met her on the beach and ended up inviting her to take a boat ride. That's all.
2: That's all? You murdered me! You lured me with wine coolers and then drowned me!
0: Is that all true, too, Arnie?
1: Look, I think I can help everyone understand. Lynn, I'm glad I saw you again. Conrad, I'm happy to meet you. Amy, I need to make amends with you.
2: Murderer!
1: Please, allow me the opportunity to explain.
2: You better make it good.
1: Let's all sit down on that beautiful Persian rug on the floor in the parlor.
0: Why?
1: Because I'm a genie, and I'm going to take you on a magic carpet ride. Just find a comfortable space to sit on the rug.
0: Okay.
2: All right, but I have my reservations.
3: Oh, no. You're not getting me on a flying carpet. I'm terrified of heights.
1: There have never been real flying carpets in history. That was all just a myth. Riding a rug was much more of a hypnotic trip. The power of suggestion. The genie hypnotized everyone, and they had the sensation of traveling through time without the need of seatbelts and helmets.
3: I'm scared that I might fall off.
0: Conrad, be quiet and take a Xanax.
2: You're going to give him a street drug?
0: No. His doctor prescribed Xanax for when we travel on a plane.
3: Okay, Lynn. I'll take it. I have my bottled water.
1: Is everybody ready?
3: Yes.
0: Yes.
2: Yes!

0: Okay, riders, we have reached our destination and are hovering over the waters where my boat was anchored 11 years ago.
1: Hey, Arnie! Are you married?
2: Of course not.
3: You lied to her, Arnie. Look, your wedding ring isn't even on your finger down there.
0: I know.
2: Would you like a wine cooler, Amy? I've got lots of them.
1: Sure, like two or three or four.
2: Don't stand so close to the edge of the boat, Amy.
1: And why not?
2: Because you can fall overboard if you're not careful. Can you swim?
1: No, but I'm not planning on going swimming. I'm here to be on the love boat with a captain who's like, wow.
2: Then Amy, since you can't swim, you must put on a life vest.
1: I'm 20 years old. I'm an adult, not a little kid. I'm fine. In fact, I'm invincible.
4: I was so naive down there.
1: Look, up in the sky, Arnie.
2: Where?
1: Up there, where I'm pointing. That bright floating object, it's so well lit. I can see myself up there with three other people. Hi, me, and three other people. Look, they're waving back.
4: Hey, I remember that. Everyone, wave at old live me. Hi, Amy from the past.
2: I don't see anything but lightning. That actually looks like it's getting closer. Are you, excuse me for asking, high on something?
1: Yes, I am. I'm high on life. Help! Help, Arnie! I can't swim! Please save me, Arnie! Please!
2: Amy! I'm coming in to get you. I'm gonna save you, Amy. Amy, please don't drown. Amy, I'm not gonna let you die. I'm gonna save you if it's the last thing I do.

0: And now, the magic carpet ride is over and the lights are coming on.
1: Well, Arnie, maybe you both drowned, but it's obvious to me that you were trying to seduce her. You took her out on our boat, behind my back. I can't believe you did that to me.
0: Lynn, I didn't have to show you this. Please, stop beating it into the ground. I'm dead. Long time dead. I paid for my mistakes with my life. I still may have to pay for a very long time.
2: Arnie, I hope you forgive me. I was wrong calling you a murderer. I was young, stupid, on drugs, and very messed up. I'm sorry you died trying to save me.
0: It's okay. I'm just glad we're finally at peace with each other. Hey, who's snoring?
1: It's Conrad. I guess the Xanax knocked him out.
3: It's okay. I'm waking up now. What did I miss?
1: Nothing much. Just many more reasons why I'm so much in love with you.
3: Do you mean it? Can we still enjoy our staycation together?
1: You bet.
3: Hey, what about Amy and Arnie?
0: What do you say, Amy? Now that you know the truth, do you want to ditch that Moxie bottle and hook up with me?
2: Not on your death, Arnie. You're going back on the ocean, right?
0: Of course. I want to be around to help ships in distress.
2: Well, not me. I want no part of the ocean anymore. My Moxie bottle has a 5-cent deposit. All I have to do is lay around on the ground. When they pick me up thinking they'll just get a nickel, I can grant them 3 wishes.
3: Not so fast, Amy. I haven't forgotten that you owe me 1 more wish.
2: I haven't forgotten. What do you wish for?
3: I wish that you remain safe for the rest of your career as a genie, helping others.
2: That's so nice. Granted.
1: Arnie?
0: Yes, Lynn?
1: I get 3 wishes, too, right?
0: Of course.
1: Well, for my first wish, I also wish that you remain safe for the rest of your career as a genie.
0: Thank you, Lynn. Granted.
1: For my second and third wish, I'd like to win Powerball. Twice.
0: Granted. Don't forget to buy your lottery tickets.
1: Thanks, Arnie.
0: Goodbye, Lynn and Conrad.
1: Goodbye.
3: Thanks, Arnie.
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5: Welcome to Fluxedo Junction. I'm Scott Kukler. Each episode, we bring you the best music of all genres from throughout the world. And this week, we'll be speaking with Jim Babjack, songwriter and lead guitarist from The Smithereens. Founded in New Jersey in 1980, The Smithereens have been creating electrifying original rock and roll for 42 years. Guitarist Jim Babjack, drummer Dennis Steichen, and bassist Mike Mazzaros grew up together in Carteret, and lead singer, the late Pat D'Annunzio, hailed from Scotch Plains. The band paid its dues in clubs all over the New York City tri-state area, from Kenny's Castaways in Greenwich Village to the Court Tavern and Stone Pony in New Jersey. As the Smithereens' fame escalated, they were in heavy rotation on MTV and appeared on The Tonight Show, Conan O'Brien, and Saturday Night Live. They've since performed on stages coast to coast, from the Greek Theater in Los Angeles to the Meadowlands Arena in New Jersey to Radio City Music Hall in Manhattan, and internationally from Europe to Australia. Tour mates have included Tom Petty, Squeeze, The Pretenders, Lou Reed, and Ramones, among others. The Smithereens' Take No Prisoners sound, reflecting their Garden State roots, has resonated with fans worldwide over the course of 17 albums and 2,500-plus live shows. Their most recent release is a special project called The Lost Album, an album recorded in 1993 when the band were in between record deals and up until recently was completely unreleased. They've also inspired generations of musicians, including Kurt Cobain, who counted the Smithereens as a major influence on Nirvana. With the 2017 passing of Pat D'Annunzio, the surviving members have decided to persevere and carry on their shared musical legacy, using guest vocalists including Robin Wilson of the Gin Blossoms and Marshall Crenshaw. They continue to entertain and rock fans all over the U.S. and the world. And we're going to kick things off tonight with the single off of the album called Out of This World, here on Fluxedo Junction.

0: Great. So I guess let's just jump right into it. The new album, new quote unquote new album, is the Smithereens Lost album, which, correct me if I'm wrong, it was recorded in 1993. Is that right?
1: A long, long time ago, yes.
0: And so that puts it between Blow Up and A Date with the Smithereens, if I remember correctly.
1: Yeah, that's exactly right.
0: Can you speak a little bit as to what the state of the band was at that time and where your heads were at? Because there was a lot going on, wasn't there?
1: Well, you know, Blow Up came out, what, 91 or something like that. And then we were just writing songs, playing, doing shows. And then when Capitol... Well, we were going to record an album for Capitol, but then... and Butch Vig was supposed to be our producer. And we had used him on a track. The last thing we did for Capitol was Rudolph the Red-Nosed Reindeer. It was a promo Christmas CD for radio. And, you know, everything worked out well with it. I got along with Butch, and I was on the phone with him talking about some demos and stuff. Some of the songs ended up on my solo record, my Buzz Meg record, the ones that I was working on at the time. So I guess what happened was a new president came in at Capitol and decided to get grungier, younger bands. And boy, I was like 30 years old, so I guess I was old. Yeah, and I was just hitting my stride as a songwriter, too. So in the meantime, we kept writing songs, and then we decided, well, they dropped us in 1993. So we decided to record everything we have and put out an independent record like we did, you know, before we were on any label. Because, you know, the Smithereens have always been survivors. You know, if you look at our history, you know, we were trudging along for 6 years before we got our first record deal. We put out independent records and we're like, you know what, we're just going to make music. So that's what the plan was. So we ended up with two albums worth of material, about 24 songs, and then later we got signed to RCA, which that came late 93, and the album came out in 94. So we re-recorded half of that material that we were working on. We actually still have those in the can, too. I'd like to release those someday. The original demos for Date with the Smithereens. So what happened was the other 12 songs were kind of just left behind, unfortunately, and then we just kept moving forward and writing new songs and this and that, and it, it just got really got lost, along with hundreds of other tapes that I have.
0: Now, the interesting thing to me is that its place in the history of the band, because I had been aware of the Smithereens for a long time, obviously before Blow Up, but Blow Up was the first album that I really just kind of devoured. I really loved that record. And then the next one after that, not knowing about this Lost one, the next one after that was A Date with the Smithereens, which quickly became my favorite Smithereens album, like almost upon the first listen. And those two albums are very different from each other.
1: Yeah.
0: And this Lost album doesn't really quite sound like either one of them. Like, I can't even say that it sounds like a transitional album from one to the other to me. It sounds like a whole other beast. And I love the fact that you guys left it 80% finished, as you said. I think if you had gone and finished it and did the whole Beatles anthology Free as a Bird thing to it, it might not have been as good. You know, somehow the energy is retained by leaving everything as it was and just, you know, mastering it and getting it out there. Was that a group decision or production? Where did that come from?
1: Well, the master tapes were destroyed in a fire, so all we had was that tape, the AT.
0: Yeah, I remember those.
1: It was already that it's frozen in time. All we did was master it. It was just, that's the way it was left. It was like, you know, That was it. You know, and it's funny you say that. Pat was going through a divorce when we recorded Date with the Smithereens. So I think maybe that's why that was a darker album.
0: Yeah.
1: Especially his songs like...
0: War for My Mind and... Yeah.
1: Afternoon Tea, The Party of One, you know.
0: Yeah.
1: But that was going on during that time when we were recording those other songs. Like, we recorded 24 of those songs, and like I said, half of them became Date with the Smithereens, so it was getting there. And I think what you're saying might be because we were more involved with those other songs, you know, as writers also. So maybe that had something to do with it because I was doing... different kind of songs than Pat was at the time.
0: Well, I'd love to talk about that a little bit because I love your songwriting, and so much so that, you know, I've become a huge Buzzed Meg fan, and the album you put out, I guess, 2 years ago now, As the Bar, I love that record too. And I just love the way that your songs and Pat's kind of fit together, you know, and it really is its own thing. When I listen to a Buzzed Meg version of, you know, one of these songs, you know, that's been recorded by both bands, it
1: Love
0: just...
1: Love is Gone is one of them.
0: Yeah, it really helps me to appreciate what you bring to the band. I mean, above and beyond being a great guitar player, of course.

0: So what was the bar? How was the bar set for the songwriting? Like, what was the process for deciding what went on an album and what didn't? And was it a band decision or was it just the writers?
1: No, well, you know, it was a little complicated because Pat had a publishing deal and I had a publishing deal, and then in the interim we decided to share publishing on songs going forward. Because if you remember, by the time we did God Save the Smithereens, we were all sharing the writing.
0: Right.
1: And then people would have to guess which song did I come up with, or, you know.
0: Yeah.
1: Like Age of Innocence, that was my song, and Pat's lyrics, and then, you know, Mike's excellent bass line and all that.
0: Absolutely.
1: So we always worked together. I think it was a bone of contention for a long time, because when we first put out our first album, I thought we were sharing everything equally because we put so much into it. And I'll give you an example. There was a Nissan commercial, and all they used was my guitar solo and the bass line. No lyrics, no melody, nothing. And I didn't get a dime. And the publisher got like $250,000, which is not chump change. So I was a little pissed at that. So it's a long and involved story, but we decided to work more together after stuff like that happened.

0: Well, that's great that you actually came, you all cared enough to come to a conclusion that would allow the band to keep moving forward. A lot of other bands might have split up at that point over that kind of an issue. Lots of other bands have, right at exactly that point. So that's a testament to the personalities of the band. You know, I was, obviously, you and I know each other a bit, and I was very lucky to have been able to interact with every member of the band at different points, and I really got an insight, what I believe is a good insight, into kind of the heart and the soul of the band. And this is a kind of obscure thing, but Dennis was doing a gig at some really small bar in, like, Alphabet City. Like, almost a dive bar that was owned by somebody at WFMU. And they had an amazing jukebox, but it was a tiny little place. And I think Scott McCoy was playing and a few other people. And Dennis was drumming, and they were doing Sticky Fingers, beginning to end. Yeah. The Stones album. And so I went to it. You know, I worked around the corner. And Mike was there, just in the audience, hanging out, supporting Dennis. And so we were sitting at the same table, just digging in. And about three songs in, Mike just kind of leaned over to me and he said, "Man, I've been looking forward to this all day. Dennis is going to devour this material." I was like, "Really?" He said, "Yeah, man, this is the stuff we grew up on." He said, "This is in his DNA." And it really made me appreciate the friendship and the history between not just he and Dennis, but you as well. The trio of you outside of Pat, because Pat being from a separate town, I guess. No, I know there was a strong bond between all four, but the history between the three of you in particular must still inform the band to this day.
1: Oh, absolutely. And, I don't know what else to say except, I still feel like a teenager when I'm on stage with these guys, especially Dennis, because I've been playing with him since 1971.
0: Wow.
1: And Dennis loves to play, you know, so he'll do these things. I'm lazy. I won't go out of my way to learn Sticky Fingers. I mean, unless I got paid.
0: Right.
1: I mean, if I know this, I'll do it, but... Yeah.
0: That's funny. No, it was just really nice because I remember at the time, specifically at that time, there was a lot of pressure. This was after God Save the Smithereens came out. And for anybody listening who might not know, I worked for the record company at the time that album came out. So, you know, I was one of a team of people working it to different avenues of radio. And it was an odd time for radio, you know. Well, it was an odd time for the music industry in general, just because things were making the transition into some sort of streaming. Napster was happening right around that time. You know, people were really wondering what direction everything was going in. And while there was a lot of love and a lot of support for the Smithereens based on history, things were already starting to move at that point. We were now past grunge. I think you guys found, like, fans in the grunge area. Obviously, the Kurt Cobain endorsement went a long way towards that. But, you know, A Date with the Smithereens is, to my ears, almost a grunge album, you know? And so you fit. But then all of a sudden, I remember being with Pat and him not being happy about things that were starting to become popular, like Limp Bizkit. You know, and he was just like, "This is not even music. I don't hear any kind of melody." Like, he said, "Heavy is good. I love Black Sabbath, but I don't hear anything coming out of this that I can hum or whistle." And I felt the same way, and I'm 20 years younger, you know. So during the making of this Lost album, it occurs to me that it was probably also a similarly weird time.
1: Yeah, I mean... Yeah, I had just bought I was having a house built, and my kids were little, and I was raising a family, and so it was kind of rough. I wasn't sure what I was going to do. I ended up getting a day job, by 2000, and I worked at a company in a cubicle for close to 20 years, just like 19 years, and I actually just got downsized... during COVID, my job got outsourced to India because, everybody's working from home and they figured they'll just get some cheaper labor and I've already been there a long time, so bye-bye. Which also leads to this, because more time to keep writing and look at old tapes, you know, like, because I was listening to the Lost, well, I didn't call it the Lost album then, but the tapes from that era, and I'm like, I contacted the other guys, and I said, you know, now that and Pat's gone, I said, people would love to hear this now, you know, because I think it's really great, and I was right.
0: Absolutely, yeah. What do you hear when you listen to it? Like, where does your mind go when you listen back to it?
1: Well, it's like, oh, damn, we lost a record deal, and, you know, I was really angry at the time, because I felt we were just, you know, a stride. Blow up the album, the last album for Capitol sold like 350,000 copies, and they considered that a flop, which, even at the time, okay, it didn't sell like 11, which sold 800,000 out of the box, but still, that wasn't bad. You know, they certainly made money.
0: Yeah. Oh, yeah.
1: It was just the president that came in wanted younger bands, you know, and they signed Blind Melon, and you remember what happened with them, right?
0: Yes, yes.
1: I actually heard that there were some rap artists that got, because he got, whoever the guy was, I forget it, I don't even want to mention his name, he got rid of some rap artists, and they actually took shots into the Capitol Tower.
0: Oh, yeah.
1: Into the lobby. I don't know if you heard about that.
0: I did, yeah. Well, that's my point. It was a scary time. Like, weird things and dark things were floating around the music industry at that point. And I just remember...
1: Woodstock, right?
0: You know? Yeah, Woodstock 99 was right. Yeah. It was a darkness. And I remember it just so happened that during the period of time you guys were on the label that I worked for, I just, for whatever reason, spent more time with Pat. And so I got his firsthand response to a lot of these things as they were happening on a daily basis. And he, you know, he was so witty and he was so funny, but he meant what he was saying. You know, he was like, I don't know what's happening to the world. I don't know what's happening to music. And, you know, that's where I always took comfort. And that also, actually, it brings me to this. It was no surprise to me at all when you guys hooked up with Marshall Crenshaw and Robin Wilson to keep doing dates as the Smithereens, because first of all, I love Marshall Crenshaw, and I love the Jim Blossoms, and just, it fits, and it makes sense. But also, these are guys who have been through, I would imagine, all the same kinds of struggles that the three of you have been through.
1: Yeah. Oh, yeah.
0: You know.
1: Yeah, and the Jim Blossoms are back, you know, playing shows again. I think they were out of the picture for a good 10 years, I think. I'm not sure, and you know, the three of us were a band before we even met Pat.
0: Right.
1: You know, so we already had a sound before we met Pat, and then, you know, it became something else, but better. And I was going to go back to what you were saying. You saw Pat. That's because Pat lived in New York.
0: That's right, yeah.
1: And he didn't have any kids or wife or anything.
0: Right. He was around.
1: I'm in suburbia with a house and kids and, you know, making lunches for my kids and playing soccer and stuff, you know.
0: Yeah.
1: I had a whole different life than that. So I didn't get into the city that much unless I really needed to sign some papers or whatever, you know.
0: Yeah.
1: But I always kept writing, you know. I'm in my record room right now where I do all my writing, and, you know, I'd stay up till 3 in the morning or 4 in the morning and work on stuff.

0: So what are you working towards now? When you're writing new material, is it with the idea of doing something with a band or doing something on your own? Does Buzzed Meg ever pop into the picture again?
1: Well, I'm not going to call it the lost album, but lost albums, but I have two albums worth of solo material that are done. Some of them are even mastered. I have to remaster them at this point. But some of the stuff is 25, 30 years old. And so I've got enough for two more solo records, which, see, because of my day job, that's like life just got in the way. And then my wife had cancer, and then she passed away. And, you know, all kinds of things were happening. So these things weren't as important as making a living. So basically, I've just been trying to make a living. So the new songs that I'm working on are for the band. So I've got songs slated for Marshall and some for Robin, where, like what I did with Pat, for example, the song Cut Flowers on the 11 album.
0: Yeah.
1: Or Blow Up, or 11, I forget which album it's on.
0: It's 11, yeah.
1: I came up with the melody, the music, everything. I recorded it on my 4-track and put some placement lyrics in there, and Pat wrote the lyrics. So I'm doing the same thing with Robin and Marshall, where I give them partial lyrics, like the hook, because I usually come up with that first, and the music and the melody, and they are free to fill in the blanks and continue it. So that's the method that I'm using right now. And there are some that are completely finished that one of them will sing, or, you know, we'll figure all that out when we go into the studio.

0: Well, Jim, listen, you've already given me more time than I hoped I was going to get, and I definitely encourage everybody to get the new album and also to see you guys live. There are a bunch of dates. I'm looking at them all on the website now. We'll post the link on our site to those. And I really just want to thank you for your time. Your music has been some of the most important to me in my life. I mean that really from the heart. And so it's really a privilege to be able to speak with you about it. Thank you so much.
1: Well, thank you. Yes, and I do remember you were one of the good guys.

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1: This is the planet. 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
2: One last time, baby. 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

That, my friends, is the band Shinedown and their song Cut the Cord. And that song was released on June 29th, 2015 as the lead single from the band's fifth studio album, Threat to Survival. The song reached number one, by the way, and it was featured as the official theme song of Hell in a Cell back in 2015. Hello, my name is Jason Hill, and this is a show called Rockwave. And what we're trying to accomplish here on Rockwave is keeping rock radio alive. And it seems like everywhere you go these days, rock stations are selling out, they're changing formats, and they're disappearing, but we're trying to keep it alive here at Rockwave. And if you like what we're doing, please give us a like on our Facebook page, Rockwave on Facebook. All right, let's rock back to the 90s right now. Candlebox, this is called...

0: Williams for the band Paramore and Crush, Crush, Crush. What a good rockin' tune that is. It was released back in 2007, and it's the third single from the group's second studio album, Riot. You know, I gotta say, I absolutely love the music of Paramore. That's why we're playing it right here on Rockwave. Nickelback on before that, and Figure You Out. And of course, Chad Kroeger is the lead singer for Nickelback. And Candlebox in that set as well, and You. And I will say this, I'm definitely a huge fan of 90s alternative rock and grunge, so you'll hear lots of that on this show, Rockwave. Thank you so much for listening today or tonight, wherever you're listening from, and whenever you're listening, thank you so much for listening. If you'd like to give us feedback on the show, just hop onto our Facebook page. That is Rockwave on Facebook. You can make a request there as well. All right, so it's not every day that you hear alternative cuts from albums on the radio, but that's what we're doing here at Rockwave. So let's play some Bryan Adams right now. This is called Due to You.
1: Here we go.

Well, the year was 1997, and Green Day released their fifth album entitled Nimrod, and that was a song from it called Hitchin' a Ride. I remember hearing that song on the legendary WBCN in Boston, which at the time it was on 104.1. It may WBCN rest in peace, but not be forgotten. Lenny Kravitz on before Green Day and Are You Gonna Go My Way? And if you're a fan of Lenny Kravitz, you probably like that song. I certainly do. And Bryan Adams with a deeper track in that set called Due to You. That's featured on his 18 Till I Die album. And a few other cuts from that album. The Only Thing That Looks Good on Me Is You, Have You Ever Really Loved a Woman, and Let's Make a Night to Remember. Of course, there's a couple rockin' tunes from that album, and we are happy to play them right here on Rockwave. Jason with you, and let's do a remake of a song you might know. Here's a band called Angry Salad. They're no longer together, sadly, but you probably will recognize the song. Here we go. You and I-

Such a good song. I think the year was 2004 when I got a chance to see Kid Rock for the very first time in Augusta, Maine. And during his set list, he whipped out that particular song. And I was wondering, hey, where did that song come from? Well, it was released on his 2003 self-entitled album, Kid Rock. That's Hillbilly Stomp. Pretty cool tune, if I do say so myself. Lynyrd Skynyrd on before Mr. Rock in Call Me the Breeze, and Kid Rock is a huge fan of Lynyrd Skynyrd. And that comes as no surprise, as Lynyrd Skynyrd has a huge following. And while Lynyrd Skynyrd is probably best known for their song Sweet Home Alabama, we're going to play a whole bunch of different tunes on Rockwave by Lynyrd Skynyrd. Just so you know, some of the other songs that they did over the years. Angry Salad in that set with a remake of Nina's 99 Red Balloons. And if you're thinking, well, what else does that band do for music? I kind of like them. They do a great song called Milkshake and a Kiss. Very good tune as well by the band Angry Salad. And it really is too bad that they've broken up because they had some good tunes back in their heyday. All right, so let's move on here on Rockwave. Don't forget, visit our Facebook page, Rockwave on Facebook, and give us a like if you would. We'd certainly appreciate it. Here's Def Leppard. This is Rocket. It's a-

0: far away.
1: That is Godsmack and Voodoo. And that song certainly brings back memories back to my college party days. And I love playing Godsmack because one of our competitors on the FM side absolutely despises Godsmack. And I love Godsmack. You know what? I think they are the kings of modern day rock. That's what I think. So there you go. Take that. Godsmack is good, and that's the way it is. All right, enough of that juvenile stuff. This has been Rock Wave. Thank you so much for listening this weekend and every weekend here on not only shortwave radio, but FM radio and AM on WXME 98.3 and 780 AM in Aroostook County, Maine. You can also listen online at tunein.com when the show airs. This is Jason Hill. Rock Wave was an idea that I composed after the demise of WAAF in Worcester, Massachusetts on 107.3. So let us here at Rock Wave keep the rock alive. Have yourself a great weekend. You certainly deserve it. And I'll be back next week. Until then, rock on, be safe, mask up, and don't forget to wash your hands.

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from Marin's attic. You want to do it? Just pull up a chair, sit down next to us, and have a piece of cake and a cup of coffee.

0: all, and welcome, welcome to Marion's Attic on WBCQ, Monticello, Maine, USA, the planet. 7490 on your shortwave dial, also on 99.1 FM, WXDR in New Orleans, Louisiana. Hello, I'm Marion Webster, and along with me is my dear co-hostess, Christina.
1: Hello, dear. Hello.
0: Hello. Well, we're going to have a program that is a bit international. Mm-hmm. We have records that I don't think you've ever heard before, the listener out there. You're going to hear really rare records. And the first one is...
1: The first one is Columbia A1433 from September 1913. It's Salute to the Sultan. And it is by the Remington Typewriter Company Band.
0: The Remington Typewriter Band. How about that? There you go. Oh, nice.

0: an old timer's sound to it, Christina.
1: Yes, it did.
0: The Remington Typewriter Band and Company Band.
1: Company Band.
0: That's a 1913 phonograph record. That's the original record that you're hearing. It's part of the Marion's Attic Collection. And the next record that we have picked out is a green labeled Calliope record? What?
1: Yes, Calliope Records. That's, green label with gold letters.
0: That's the company name, Calliope.
1: Mm-hmm. It's number 2129. Now, this is, we believe it was done in Zurich, Switzerland. Okay. It's Das Schweizerhusli. Okay, Das Schweizerhusli. And it says Piston Solo von Wilhelm Wendt.
0: All right. We guess it's around 1911 to 1913. And on it goes onto the Garage. First time on the radio ever, probably in this country and internationally. There we go.

0: Wow.
1: Now, listeners of WBCQ, tell me, did you like that? Oh, look out, the tone arm just went wild there. Listeners, did you like that last record? Let us know, and maybe we can play the flip side sometime.
0: Okay.
1: All right, it's the Calliope labeled record. And it was Swiss record. But we must move along to the next record, Christina.
0: Okay. This next one is an Odeon record. It's 10032 side B. We're not sure on the date. It's a orangey label with black letters. And it's Mein Lieserl. And it's Bayerische Polka. And it's Mia Piccola Amante Polka Banda.

0: Phew! I'm exhausted. How about that?
1: Very good.
0: Okay, are we ready to announce anything, Christina?
1: The next one?
0: Yeah.
1: Okay. This one is a Puritan record. It has a sort of like a Pilgrim Puritan on the label.
0: Stamped in Bridgeport, Connecticut.
1: Uh-huh.
0: Hint, hint.
1: Hint, hint. This one is Puritan 9131 Side A from 1921. And it's, let me see, Weihnacht Lieder. And it's by the Süßer de Glocken Nye Klingen Orchestra.
0: That's Christmas songs.

0: very nice.
1: I like that one, actually.
0: That's Christmas music. You won't hear, you will not hear anywhere else on the dial. Just here on Marion's Attic. I have to say that. It's by habit, you know.
1: I know.
0: All right. We have a green labeled Columbia Viva Total record of a foreign recording coming up.
1: Yes, this is from 1926. It's Columbia 5105F, and it's Das East Mein Wien Walzer, which is My Vienna Waltz, which is by Wagner. And this is performed by the Philadelphia Zither Trio.

0: That's a nearly 97-year-old recording.
1: Wow.
0: Well, don't you want to hear the other side?
1: Yeah, I do. Oh. Yeah. You usually do not hear zithers so clearly.
0: No, this was a really good era of recording. Mm-hmm. And Columbia had it right, and this record has not been played very much. And back in the day, when this was a new record, you'd play this with a steel needle. Ooh. Here we're playing it with a nice sapphire with the Garrard turntable.
1: This next tune is Happy Thoughts Polka by the Philadelphia Zither Trio. It's the flip side of Columbia 5105F from 1926.

0: off, sir. That goes into the run-out quickly.
1: That was a pretty tune. I like that one. Very much so.
0: Hey, Christina, I have a problem here.
1: What's the matter?
0: I think I'm all mixed up with the records.
1: Uh-oh. Okay. Well, you wanted On Tiptoes. It's a Victor record.
0: Oh, I got it right here now.
1: Yes. Okay.
0: Oh, phew. I thought I was losing it.
1: This is Victor Orthophonic. That's with the Scrollies.
0: Yes.
1: Number 20199, side B. This is from August 10th, 1926. It's called On Tiptoes. It's a Mazurka Abruzzese, and it's by Creators Band.

0: Wow, that was cool.
1: Oh, I like the kettle drums.
0: Yeah.
1: That's going to sound really good on the Hallicrafters.
0: Oh, yes, it will.
1: Well, it's sounding good right now, isn't it?
0: Yep.
1: I'm talking to myself on the radio, Christina. The radio's talking to me. I'm listening to it back right now.
0: Yes.
1: Sort of in the future, huh?
0: Yeah, sort of in the future.
1: Before we get too confused about what day it is.
0: And no, we're not going, well, I don't know if we're going back in time. Who knows with Marion?
1: Well, we're going to announce where we are broadcasting from.
0: Yes, this is Marion's Attic on WBCQ Monticello, Maine, USA, www.wbcq.com, Global Community Radio GCR2, WXDR, New Orleans, Louisiana, and this is show number 894.
1: Yes.
0: You all right over there?
1: Yeah.
0: Okay. This next one is the flip side, Victor Orthophonic 20199 side A. And this is also from 1926. This is Oh Solo Mio. It's My Sunshine by Creators Band.

0: My sunshine, Christina.
1: Yes.
0: Do we have any listener mail?
1: Yes, we do.
0: Listener mail time on Marion's Attic. Yes. How about that? Hey, wasn't that last song a dial stopper?
1: Oh, yes.
0: Now you're tuning around and listening to 99.1 FM in New Orleans, Louisiana, huh?
1: Mm-hmm.
0: We stopped your dial, didn't we? Well, hello, be careful where you're driving now.
1: I think that was one of the better renditions of O Solo Mio. I like that one.
0: Recorded very clearly.
1: Mm-hmm.
0: What year was that from?
1: 1926.
0: Amazing fidelity.
1: Yeah, and Creator's band is always good, too.
0: Yes, and they recorded on Edison Diamond Disc, too.
1: Mm-hmm.
0: We have many of those. all right.
1: Okay.
0: All right, listener mail time.
1: Yes, this is from Eric in Odenton, Maryland.
0: Oh, hello, Eric. Hello.
1: He says, hi, Marion and Christina. Your show number 893 was quite entertaining, a very interesting and fun mix of records, from our old zombie friend Arthur Fields to Desi Arnaz. I will confess I got a little sleepy at one point, but that Stone Cold Dead in the Market song woke me up really quick. That's one Calypso song Harry Belafonte never recorded.
0: Mm-hmm.
1: I had to look it up. The wiki page noted that two radio networks, NBC and ABC, banned it from the air.
0: Oh, remember, I was wondering if they banned that record.
1: Yes.
0: Well, we played a banned record last week, didn't we?
1: Yes, we did. Let's see. And sorry to hear you've not been feeling well, Marion. You're quite a trooper to keep making new shows while feeling under the weather. It's hard to believe that show number 900 is coming soon. A remarkable achievement.
0: What are we going to do for that, Christina?
1: I have no idea yet.
0: Concert cylinders.
1: Well, then, yeah, that and maybe something else. Who knows? Anyways, it says, love and take care, Eric Odenton, Maryland.
0: Oh, thank you, Eric. And, it was fun last week, wasn't it?
1: Yes, it was.
0: This show's a bit of a sleeper, isn't it? Are you still awake out there? Please, wake up.
1: Wake up, wake up.
0: Thank you. At least wake up before Uncle Bill's show starts at the end of this one.
1: Yes.
0: Uncle Bill's Melting Pot coming up next after this one.
1: We want to say hello to Bruce and Dolores, who were visiting in Salisbury, North Carolina.
0: Hello. I hope reception is good.
1: I hope so.
0: And hello. Yes.
1: And Auga Phil, Falls Church, Virginia.
0: Oh, hello, hello, Phil.
1: Let's see, Mark in Prospect, Connecticut.
0: Hello.
1: And we received a postcard, okay?
0: Okay.
1: It's a postcard of the Grand Canyon.
0: Oh, nice.
1: And it's addressed to James, care of Marion's Attic.
0: Oh, James is getting fan mail now.
1: Yes. P.O. Box 583, Coventry, Connecticut, 06238. Okay, it says...
0: Oh, that's us, yeah.
1: Yes, it says, dear James, please let Christina continue to take part in Marion's Attic broadcasts. Sincerely, Matthew. Thank you, Matthew.
0: Okay, James, you got that? I hope you're tuned in. You better be.
1: And by the way...
0: That way we can claim at least one fan. But we have so many, don't we,
1: yes,
0: Christina?
1: We do.
0: Thank you.
1: Thank you.
0: Thank you, Matthew. That was sweet.
1: That was
0: well, put up the postcard right here next to Christina.
1: Yes.
0: Next to Luigi, your cat.
1: Yes, right? I still have the picture.
0: You still have the picture of Luigi. Of
1: Luigi playing the piano.
0: Yeah, that's our favorite.
1: And by the way, Matthew, James and I had gone to the Grand Canyon in 2009, so this is a nice postcard. Thank you.
0: Oh, did you see any condors?
1: Yeah. Whoops, yes, we did.
0: Those big birds, the 12-foot wingspan.
1: They had identifying tags on them to keep track of them, too.
0: Oh, wonderful. Well, we're going to play records, but before we do that again, Christina's going to announce, if you'd like to write to us, how to get in touch with us.
1: Okay.
0: And what are you doing down there?
1: I can't get that. Okay. I was trying to get...
0: You're paying attention, Christina.
1: Yes, I'm paying attention. You can write to us at Marion's Attic, P.O. Box 583, Coventry, Connecticut, 06238. That's the postal address. And you can write to us at marionweb@aol.com. marionweb@aol.com. Or go to the website, which is marionsattic.net. That's marionsattic.net. And scroll down to the bottom, and you can send us an email from there. And this is show number 894. Yeah, that's for our next show. We have the orchestra tuning up in the background.
0: Okay. Next.
1: Ready for the next one?
0: Next record.
1: Okay, the next record is a blue-labeled Decca record, 1024 side A.
0: Oh, no.
1: And this is from the mid-1930s, as best we can tell.
0: We couldn't find it, really.
1: No. This one is called Daisy Bell. It's a waltz with chorus, and it's by the Britannica Accordion Band.

0: Then Hal wouldn't open the pod bay doors for Dave. And it was curtains for Hal, and he sang Daisy.
1: Oh, I didn't know that.
0: That was 21 years ago, Christina. Okay. 2001. I get with the program.
1: I see.
0: Can we flip that?
1: If you like to, yes. Well,
0: When are you going to hear the Britannica Accordion Band?
1: Yes, and they're going to do Yip I Addie A.

0: Christina?
1: Yes?
0: Yes, this program's a sleeper, this episode. We better do something. We're going to lose the audience.
1: Uh-oh.
0: We better change gears.
1: Okay.
0: Throw it into overdrive.
1: Okay, let's try this one then. This one is Brunswick E3179 from May 1927. And it was originally done, or it was done later, rather, on the Collector Series 80081 Side A. And this is called Sugarfoot Stomp. And it's by King Oliver and his Dixie Syncopators.

0: see, there is some good programming on shortwave radio. Well, what was that song, Christina?
1: That one was Sugarfoot Stomp by King Oliver and his Dixie Syncopators. Boy, my flapper dress was a-swaying on that one.
0: Boy, yeah. Let's flip that record.
1: Okay, we're going to flip it, and this one is called Snag It Number 2.

0: That was Snag It Number 2 by King Oliver and his Dixie Syncopators. That was Brunswick E20592 from September 1926.
1: And, Christina, one more time, tell the listeners how to write to Marion's Attic.
0: You may write to us at marionweb@aol.com. marionweb@aol.com. 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And this is show number 894.
1: And, Christina, it's getting near the end of the year, and our accountant wants us to be in the black. And we don't ever try to make a profit. We just try to break even.
0: Yes.
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1: Thank you. All right, Christina, the last record on Marion's Attic.
0: Okay. It's going to be a red record, and red records are...
1: Red records have spit all over them.
0: That's right. Okay, this is Vocalion B14221.
1: The stylus will just slice right through the phlegm.
0: 1921. This is Learn to Smile, Al Jocker's Dance Orchestra.

0: It's still playing.
1: Okay, good.
0: I think the spit got that fluff ball off the stylus. Oh, you've been listening to Marion's Attic on WBCQ, Monticello, Maine, USA, the planet, on 7490. And on the web, too. And thank you for joining us. And don't forget, we love all of you. You're always by our side. And we'll see you next week.
1: Yes.
0: All right. It's time to go. Stand by. Take it away, Mr. Transmitter Man. And here's Uncle Ben.
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6: 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And with that, let's begin with an artist that, through my musical research on this program, I've become a pretty big fan of this artist. Now, she is essentially the first ever female pop star recording artist, singer Ada Jones. This is her song from 1917. This is Mississippi, spelled out Mississippi on Cruisin' the Decades.
7: When I was 7 years of age, I used to go to school. And when it came to spelling, I was awful as a rule. I couldn't spell a simple word when S's were concerned. But I tried hard to overcome my lips and in return. Now that word Mississippi was also hard to spell. But now I will convince you that I can spell it well. M-I-S-S-I-S-S-I-P-P-I.

S-I-S-S-I-P-P-I. 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Bananas was no sin. A sarsaparilla, that was hard, but I'd sell it in a pin. But words like Cincinnati, psychological, and such, gee, when it came to spelling those, I surely was in Dutch. I can't spell Cinderella and sausages that tough, but I can spell

0: S-I-T-T-I.
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2: What's the greatest problem now throughout the land? What's the only problem needs a helping hand? 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

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Monday, grapefruit, breakfast and for dinner, and at night some orange juice. Tuesday, grapefruit, boys, I'm growing thinner, all my clothes are getting loose. Wednesday, Thursday, I feel satisfied, then I change to coffee with grapefruit on the side. Friday till Sunday is more than I can stand, before the 18th day I'll have a lily in my hand. 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
1: Years of music cruising the decades, and all I have to say about that song is dude needs to learn how to cook. That was Leslie Sereny with Harry Hudson and his Melody Men. My wife is on a diet, 1929. But really, it sounds like since her diet began, he is on a better meal plan anyway. So I don't know, these old attitudes, these old songs, you know, I love the anthropology and the cultural history of these songs on Cruise in the Decades, 100 Years of Music. I'm Brad Savage. This show originates at The Summit in Akron, Canton, Youngstown, and Athens, Ohio. Streaming worldwide at thesummit.fm. It's a Friday show here in Ohio. Recently, we've begun sharing this show with the world, and we're up to double digits now. In fact, at my current count, we're at 18 stations that carry this program every single week, cruising the decades on into the 1930s with Bunny Berrigan on Cruising the Decades Global Edition.

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Well, that's a real swinging number from Glenn Miller and his orchestra, and that was Jukebox Saturday Night from 1943, and the famous Bunny Berrigan, 1937, I Can't Get Started. 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Cruise in the Decades is a 100-year journey through recorded music history. I'm Brad Savage, your host. I am at The Summit, a radio station in Akron, Ohio, near the Cleveland area, near the Rock and Roll Hall of Fame and the birthplace of so much great music. But the goal on this show is to mix all the styles and all the genres together and to create a one-hour musical appreciation each week. It's called Cruise in the Decades. We're happy that you're along. Cruise in the Decades is heard on great radio stations like Real Oldies, 97.9 The Wren in Charlottesville, Virginia. Hello to listeners Janice and Anne Marie and Jeremy checking in from Charlottesville on The Wren. Also heard in our nation's capital, Washington, D.C., on The Gamut, WTOP HD3, and in Frederick, Maryland, 94.3 FM and Digital 820 AM. We are honored to be a part of the schedule of The Gamut. And now, KPDO Pescadero, California, community radio for Pescadero and the South Coast at 89.3 FM. And hello to our listeners in southern Minnesota on The Maverick, KMSU, Mankato, Minnesota. Cruise in the Decades likes to touch on all genres of music. Let's do some classic country. When country was real country, this song was a number one for 20 weeks. In 1956 on the country charts. That's practically half of the year. This is a huge classic country anthem, a career-making hit for Ray Price. This is Crazy Arms on Cruisin' the Decades.

really dynamite classic country number from Ray Price, Crazy Arms, on Cruise in the Decades from 1956. A few years ago, I was able to visit the Country Music Hall of Fame in Nashville, and that song has a small little room and exhibit dedicated to that song in particular as one of the biggest songs in country music history. There's a room where that song plays over and over and over. It's very peaceful. You just hear that song over and over, and there's a plaque about how big of a hit that was. This is Cruise in the Decades, 100 years of music. We're on into the late 1960s now, as we do one song per decade. This band hails from our neck of the woods in Ohio, from Youngstown, Ohio, the Human Beings, and their song, No Nobody But Me. It went top 10 in 1968. This song was originally done by the Isley Brothers, but the cover version by Youngstown's Human Beings was actually a bigger hit. On Cruise

A show that parlays an obsessive lifelong collection of records and music history into a global broadcast of one song per decade. For over 100 years of popular recordings, you're hearing Cruisin' the Decades with Brad Savage on the best radio broadcast signals across North America and the world, AM, FM, and shortwave. This is Cruisin' the Decades.

from 1975, the Commodores, Machine Gun on Cruise in the Decades. From 1968, the Human Beings of Youngstown, Ohio, Go Penguins Go. That was Nobody But Me, a cover of the Isley Brothers. And we had Ray Price with Crazy Arms from 1956. So if you're new to the Cruise in the Decades show, see what we're doing. We pick any one song per decade, and we go on a 100-year musical journey each week. This is Cruisin' the Decades. I'm Brad Savage in Akron, Ohio, USA. And a special hello to our listeners around the world who tune in on shortwave radio, on World Band Radio. Yes, indeed, shortwave is still going strong in 2022. We want to say hello to Bob, who listens every week on 7490 WBCQ, The Planet. Bob is in Waterbury, Connecticut. The Planet transmits from Maine at the New Brunswick, Canada border, way up in the tip of Maine. 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And very exciting to me, on shortwave in Germany, Channel 292 carries the show. They have three different broadcast frequencies. We get reception reports from all over the world every week. On Channel 292, we would like to acknowledge our listener, Kanwar, listening in Canada, but tuned in through a web SDR radio in the Netherlands. So that's kind of neat. Also, hello to Viet. Viet listens on Cruise in the Decades on Channel 292 on their 60-70 kilohertz frequency. Viet is in Erkrath, Germany. And we also want to acknowledge a listening report from Guy in the Brittany region of France. Thanks so much for listening to Cruise in the Decades. Where are you located? Where are you hearing the show? Send us your reception report, brad@thesummit.fm. brad@thesummit.fm. 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We can play anything. 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We can do virtually anything on this show. Brad@thesummit.fm. Well, speaking of Germany, one of the most influential and ahead of their time kind of groups ever, Kraftwerk were formed in Dusseldorf, Germany in 1969. They are Rock and Roll Hall of Fame nominees, and this is from Computer World from 1982. My 8-year-old son loves this song. This is Pocket Calculator, Kraftwerk on Cruisin' the Decade.

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If you like early 90s college rock, modern rock, that is one of the best albums and one of the most underrated bands, Jellyfish. You're listening to Cruise in the Decades with 100 Years of Music. Jellyfish came out of San Francisco around 1990. That was their debut album, Belly Button. The group was founded by Andy Sturmer, Roger Joseph Manning Jr., and Jason Faulkner, all of whom have done multiple other great projects and are somewhat cult heroes in the world of power pop and underground indie rock and underground modern rock of the 90s and 2000s. And two of those guys even did a stint for a time as touring members of Cheap Trick in the 2010s. So that was Jellyfish with That Is Why, 1990, our 90s selection on Cruisin' the Decades. We would like to say hello to our listeners in Alaska, across Alaska's interior. 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It originates in McGrath, Alaska, 89.5 FM, KSKO. And also a big hello and a salute to our recent affiliation with Global Community Radio, a programming service for various community stations and LPFM broadcasters across the United States. 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Hello, Neopa. That's WNPALP in Canton, Ohio. Thanks for cruising with us. We also want to say hello to our friends at Dolphin Radio in New Orleans. 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They're also tuned in and enjoying the show in Stanton, Virginia, WQSV 106.3 FM Community Radio in the Shenandoah Valley and Stanton, Waynesboro, Virginia area. Thanks so much for cruising along with 100 Years of Music. 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Up next, we are into the 21st century with DJ Paul Oakenfold. He had a studio album in 02 called Bunka, featuring a whole bunch of guest appearances, notable personnel from other groups, including Ice Cube and Emiliana Torrini, Perry Farrell of Jane's Addiction, singer Nelly Furtado and Tricky and Grant Lee Phillips, and even spoken word artist and author Hunter S. Thompson. This is a really interesting album that achieved unexpected commercial success with this big hit single. This is Oakenfold featuring Shifty Shell Shock, and it's called Starry-Eyed Surprise. Shifty Shell Shock is from the one-hit wonder group Crazy Town, but the vocals on this song prove that Shifty Shell Shock is actually a two-hit wonder. On Cruisin' the

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1: You're listening to Cruise in the Decades on all the greatest independent-minded music stations across the world. Cruise in the Decades is 100 years of music, and that song was from 2014 in South Africa. The band, known as Congos, Come With Me Now. The band consists of four brothers, Dylan, Johnny, Jesse, and Daniel Congos of South Africa, and they are the sons of 70s singer John Congos. In 1971, he had a top 10 hit called He's Gonna Step On You Again. Later sampled by Happy Mondays, Congos are from South Africa and have nowadays relocated to Austin, Texas. Keep Austin weird. Come to think of it, we need an affiliate in Austin, Texas. Yes, you can hear us on shortwave, but we need an AM or FM radio affiliate in that fine musical city. It's Cruise in the Decades, 100 years of music, and I'm Brad Savage. We always wrap up with a new song, and we're going to head to New Orleans for Trombone Shorty. The new LP is called Lifted, the sixth album for Trombone Shorty. This song is a guest appearance duet with singer Lauren Daigle. This is called What It Takes on Cruisin' the Decades.

0: In 1851, a speech was delivered in Akron, Ohio, that many historians have called the most significant women's rights speech in U.S. history. Remarkably, that speech, known as Ain't I a Woman, was made by an illiterate former slave, Sojourner Truth. Truth bravely addressed the 1851 Ohio Women's Rights Convention at a time when few women were permitted to speak, let alone a former slave. To honor Sojourner Truth's contribution to our local history and to inspire future generations, Summit County women have joined to raise money for a statue and plaza commemorating Truth's message of equal rights for all. You can be a part of this history. 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The Sojourner Truth Project Akron is a project of the Summit Suffrage Centennial Committee to Wanda Mullins Chair, a local public service message from the Summit.
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2: Are you behaving tonight? Tonight is behavior night. We must behave, yeah.

you very much, Dornberger, and welcome to a special edition of Behavior Night, that famous funny old record show where we're all about the classic pop and jazz of the 20s and 30s. Yours truly, Sir Jack Scratchy, in front of the microphone, and it's my pleasure today to celebrate one of the gods, if you will, of jazz, one of the patron saints of jazz. That is today, Leon Bix Beiderbecke. It's his birthday, March 10th of 1903. He revolutionized jazz with his legendary cornet playing and also his compositions, piano solos and whatnot. We'll start things off with Bix and the Wolverines and the Riverboat Shuffle, Jeanette record. Bix lives on Behavior Night.

to start things off with, on Behavior Night, this Bix Lives edition, two different versions of the Riverboat Shuffle, which was originally called Freewheeling. Yes, Hoagie Carmichael wrote it. We heard Frank Trumbauer's orchestra from May 9th, 1927, and then before that, the Wolverines doing it on May 6th of 1924 in Richmond, Indiana. Of course, the Wolverines are Bix on cornet, Jimmy Hartwell on clarinet, George Johnson on tenor sax, Dick Voynow on piano, Bob Gillette on the banjo, Min Liebrock on tuba, and Vic Moore on drums. And then, of course, Frankie Trumbauer's orchestra, Bix, is there, along with Bill Rank, Frank Trumbauer, Don Murray, Doc Riker, Itzy Riskin, Eddie Lang, and, of course, Chauncey Morehouse on drums. Yes, this is Behavior Night. Welcome to Behavior Night. Sir Jack Scratchy in front of the microphone and John L. behind the microphone. Yes, hello, everybody. And Bix lives. Yes, Bix was born on March 10th, 1903, and he had a very filled life with lots of music, lots of records, and he died tragically on August 6th of 1931 in New York City, in Bliss Street in Queens, specifically. It's now called 36th Street, but back then it was called Bliss Street. Well, let's hear another one here by Bix and Paul Wayman's orchestra.

I'm sleepin', Arthur's clubbin', chillin', weepin', Arthur rubbin', pains are creepin', clothes are tuppin', all day long. Up to that wash and soap and down to that water once more. Head down low, head low. Up to that wash and soap and down to that water once more.

shore, the river swinging on by the door. 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Hear that river lowly moaning, moaning low. I'm going to that river, going down to that river someday. 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
0: Judgment Day, yes, son, I'm chained to my rocking chair.

two more by Hoagie Carmichael. That is to say, compositions. In fact, one of them featuring Hoagie Carmichael singing. Actually, both of them featuring Hoagie Carmichael singing. That one there, of course, is Rocking Chair, recorded in New York City on May 21st of 1930. Hoagie Carmichael's orchestra, which, of course, is featuring Bix. And it also features Tommy Dorsey and Benny Goodman. And it's a good one there, yes. Before that, well, it's Paul Whiteman's orchestra, one of the first records Bix made with Paul Whiteman's orchestra, recorded in Chicago on November 18th of 1927. Of course, it's the Washboard Blues, complete long arrangement there. Hoagie Carmichael and Bix were best of buddies, and it's a good possibility that Bix was living with Hoagie Carmichael at the University of Indiana in the spring of 1924. Bix, of course, remained very, very close with Hoagie Carmichael throughout his life, and Hoagie Carmichael even returned the admiration, specifically in one of his tunes from the 1940s, Skylark, where he actually quotes Bix's solos, a couple of Bix's solos, including Davenport Blues, which we'll hear coming up, in fact, in the next set. This is Behavioralite saluting Bix Beiderbecke. Bix lives, and we're going to hear another one here by the Sioux City Six.

Spider-Mech and his rhythm jugglers. That's what they are, and they're juggling the rhythm very nicely on Bix's composition, The Davenport Blues, recorded in Richmond, Indiana, Jeanette Records, on January 26th of 1925. Of course, Bix is here along with Don Murray, Tommy Dorsey, Paul Mertz, and Tommy Gargano. Before that, well, we had a nice little number recorded October 10th of 1924 in New York City. It's called Flock O' Blues by the Sioux City Six. The number was written by the pianist Rue Bloom, but of course we've got Bix, Miff Mole on trombone, Frankie Trumbauer on the C melody, Min Leibrock on the tuba, and Vic Moore on the drums on the Sioux. They are the Sioux City Six. Yes, recording in New York City. This is Behavior Night. Bix Lives.

That's called Humpty Dumpty. Has nothing to do with falling off a wall or all the king's horses and all the king's men, but it does have all of Frankie Trumbauer's men in there, specifically Bix, Bill Rank, Frankie Trumbauer, Don Murray, Bobby Davis, and Adrian Rollini, Joe Venuti and Eddie Lang, of course, Frank Signorelli on piano, and of course, on drums, a fellow named Chauncey Morehouse. And Chauncey wrote the tune that was before that one, Crazy Cat, obviously an allusion to the newspaper comic strip from the time. Frankie Trumbauer and Chauncey Morehouse wrote that. Both of those sides recorded September 28th, 1927. And it's been our pleasure, John L., to have met the Morehouse grandchildren. Well, at least three of them, Susan Reed, Ellen Bacotti, and Lisa Morehouse. They oftentimes come to these festivals and are more than happy to share stories about their poppy. Yes, Chauncey Morehouse was a fabulous drummer, went on to do lots of studio work long after the Bix years ended, and was always there to talk about Bix if anyone ever asked. There was a collegial atmosphere amongst all of those people that went through the Gene Goldkett Orchestra. It was as if they had gone to a fraternity or had gone through the military together. They all were very loyal and always had good things to say about one another.

That's called Jubilee, recorded January 9th of 1928. That's Frankie Drumbauer and the orchestra. Before that, another Chauncey Morehouse composition. Yes, it's called Crying All Day. The New Orleans Lucky Seven is what it says on the record label, but don't let it fool you. Joe Venuti's four-string violin there should give it away. It's really Frankie Trombauer's orchestra, recorded October 25th of 1927 in New York City at OK Records. Most of the Frankie Trombauer, all of them, were all issued on the OK record label. This is Behavior Night. There's a few more people that we should say hello to and thank you to in as part of the Bix Beiderbecke legacy. Of course, two of them would be Bix's grandnephew and grandniece. That would be Christopher Beiderbecke and Elizabeth Beiderbecke Hart. They're very much unwavering in their support of their granduncle Bix. And, of course, another fellow from the Davenport, Iowa area. Without him, a lot of us never would have gotten to know each other. And, of course, that would be Josh Duffy. Josh Duffy leads the fine Josh Duffy Orchestra. He's also busy with another group called the Greystone Monarchs. And I understand on Sundays, occasionally, he plays in a jazz trio at the Black Hawk Hotel in Davenport, Iowa. A busy musician and a very important historian, Josh Duffy.

nuts called Sugar. It's the Maceo Pinkard tune called Sugar. The full Paul Whiteman Orchestra from February 28th of 1928. And before that, the Walter Donaldson tune. It's called Borneo. That's a Bill Challis arrangement recorded April 10th of 1928 by Frank Trumbauer's orchestra. Rumor has it that Bill Challis wrote that for the full Paul Whiteman band, and Whiteman rejected it. So they went over to OK Records and recorded it as the Frank Trumbauer Orchestra. Bix is here along with Charlie Margolis on trumpet. Bill Rank on trombone, Irving Friedman, Frank Trumbauer, Charles Strickfaden, and Min Liebrock are the sax section. Matty Malick is here on violin instead of Joe Venuti. Lenny Hayton is on piano. Eddie Lang's on guitar, and Harold McDonald is playing the drums. Yes, it's a nice little number there. Borneo. Scrappy Lambert is the vocalist.

It's the same title, but a totally different tune, Sugar. This one's written by Milton Yeager and Jack Yellen and a couple of other people. And that's Frankie Trumbauer and his orchestra, the real Frank Trumbauer Orchestra, with Bix, Bill Rank, Frank Trumbauer, Don Murray, Bobby Davis, Adrian Rollini, Joe Venuti and Eddie Lang, Frank Signorelli, and of course Chauncey Morehouse on drums. The vocal here is by a duo, Ed Macy and John Ryan. Now, the same tune that was recorded on October 26th of 1927, the same tune was recorded over at Victor, either that same day or the next day in 1927, by a group calling themselves Red Nickel Stompers. And it's a little bit up-tempo, same number, many of the same players are there, but Bix is not. Frank Trumbauer is, but Bix is not. Bob or Bo Ashford is playing there, along with Red Nickels. And of course, Bill Rank is on it. Actually, I think Miff Mole's on it. But nonetheless, that's the definitive one there. But no, there's no Bix. The Bix one is this one right here, Frank Trumbauer and his orchestra. Of course, there's another Sugar tune, and in addition to these two, the one from the 1940s. But I think I like this one the best.

Bessie had affection, and that was simply wonderful. Wop-a-doo-da-da-da-da. Bess couldn't help it any more than you could or I could. But when she smiled, you were bound to fall, that's all. A boy kissed Bessie in a taxi one night. Why, oh, why did she yell with delight? Bess couldn't

September 15th of 1930, the very last appearance of Bix Beiderbecke on wax. Hoagy Carmichael and his orchestra. Bessie couldn't help it, and Hoagy Carmichael is

doing the voice, the vocal here, and he's joined, of course, with Ray Ludwig and Bix on trumpet and cornet, respectively. Jack Teagarden and Boyce Cullen are the trombones. Jimmy Dorsey, Bud Freeman, and Pee Wee Russell are the sax section. Min Liebrook is playing bass sax. And, of course, we've got Irving Brodsky on piano, Joe Venuti and Eddie Lang, Venuti on violin and Lang on guitar, and Chauncey Morehouse on drums. The very, very last record Bix ever made that you could ever buy that had Bix on it. Bessie couldn't help it. Before that, nice little plaintive number called Back in Your Own Backyard with the full Paul Whiteman Orchestra and a nice plaintive solo by Bix in the middle of it from January 28th of 1928, recorded in Camden, New Jersey. Of course, Leon Bix Beidebeck was born in Davenport, Iowa on May 10th, 1903, and lived until August 6th of 1931. He passed away at 9:30 in the evening in Queens, New York. And the world is all the better for all of the Bix records that we have heard. Bix lived.

0: And so you have this year's tribute to Leon Bix Beidebeck, born Davenport, Iowa, March 10th of 1903, and lived until August 6th of 1931. Passed away suddenly that evening in Sunnyside, Queens, in New York City. The exact address of the apartment building, which is still there, is 4660 46th Street. It's today called Bliss Street. Yes, Leon Bix Beidebeck left us a legacy of wonderful recordings with the Wolverine Orchestra, with Gene Goldkett's Orchestra, and Paul Whiteman, and probably the real treasures are the small group recordings made with Frankie Trumbauer under various names such as Bix and his gang and whatnot. Yes, Leon Bix Beidebeck. Well, we must make way for some other stuff coming up next on the radio that I'm sure you're not going to miss, so make sure you're all tuned in or your internet is uncluttered and unfettered. Behavior Night is a production of Sugar River Foundation Incorporated. Executive producer, J.S. Landry. I'm your host, Sir Jack Scratchy, and it's my pleasure to be here. We'll be here next with another Behavior Night next week. Till then, so long.
1: Yes, sir.

Really good stuff right there by Shinedown. That's called Cut the Cord. And that was released in 2015 as the lead single from the band's fifth studio album, Threat to Survival. Good evening or good day to you wherever you are. Thank you so much for joining us on Rockwave. My name is Jason Hill, and I'm a huge fan of rock music. And to prove it to you, I'm going to play some really good stuff over the next hour that I'm pretty sure you will enjoy if you are a rock fan. Oh, and don't forget to give us a like on our brand new Facebook page, Rockwave on Facebook. Now, the band I'm playing for you right now was huge when I was a kid in the late 80s, early 90s. From their album Appetite for Destruction, here's Guns N' Roses. This is Mr. Brownstone.

that's what it's all about here at Rockwave. That is Spirit of Radio. It's a song released in 1980 by Canadian rock band Rush from their album Permanent Waves. And by the way, the song's name was inspired by Toronto radio station CFNY's slogan. It was significant in the growing popularity of the band, becoming their first top 30 single in Canada and reaching number 51 on the US Hot 100. Before Rush, we played Monster Magnet in a song called Space Lord. That came out in the late 90s, right around the time that I was tipping back a few brewskis in my dorm room. And of course, we started the set off with Guns N' Roses from Appetite for Destruction. I played Mr. Brownstone. Moving on with the music here on Rockwave, I've always wondered how this band came up with its name. Here's Toad the Wet Sprocket and

There they are, Three Doors Down, and that's their hit, Kryptonite. And I remember when I used to be a mobile DJ, somebody came up to me and said, hey, can you play the Superman song? And I said, oh, that's Kryptonite by Three Doors Down. And yes, I did play the song. Before that, we played The Doors and their hit, Break On Through to the Other Side. Interesting story about how I found out about the band The Doors. I went to school with a kid who was a very talented guitar player, and he moved on to be a very well-known independent artist. Eric Betancourt was the one that actually introduced me to the band The Doors, and I've been a fan of The Doors ever since. And who knows, we might end up playing some of Eric Betancourt's music right here on Rockwave. Before The Doors, I played Toad the Wet Sprocket and Fall Down. All right, so right now, we're going to put on some sunglasses, grow out our beards really long, and put on some hats and call ourselves ZZ Top. Here they are now with Give It Up.

You know, if you ask me, that was a song about noticing women that weren't necessarily your age, but they were hot and attractive nonetheless. That's Fountains of Wayne and Stacey's Mom. Right now, I want to take a moment to recognize the passing of one of their band members, Adam Schlesinger. Born in 1967, and he died April 1st at age 52 from the coronavirus. Adam's spirit will certainly live on, as he was a founding member of the band Fountains of Wayne. Before Fountains of Wayne, I played a song that I remember from high school. That's right, Firehouse and Don't Treat Me Bad. And I recently acquired their Greatest Hits album, which is really good. And we started that set off with the boys from ZZ Top and Give It Up. Let's hit rewind now on that old tape player, taking you back to 1984. You may have caught the movie Beverly Hills Cop. Well, Eddie Murphy starred in that role as Axel Foley. And here's a song from that movie soundtrack. Here's Bob Seger and Shake

That was definitely the song that got me into the band AC/DC. From the Razor's Edge, that's Money Talks. And another good track from the Razor's Edge, you probably have heard the song Thunderstruck. I'd highly recommend that you pick that one up. Before AC/DC, we played Garbage and Only Happy When It Rains. Shirley Manson is the lead singer of Garbage, and I'm certainly happy when it rains because it melts the snow. And before Garbage, we played Bob Seger and the Silver Bullet Band and Shakedown from Beverly Hills Cop. Well, now it's time to say goodbye to all our company. And yes, I was a fan of the Mickey Mouse Club back in the day. 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So long, please wash your hands, practice social distancing, and don't forget to rock out. Rockwave was an idea that I composed after I found out that legendary rock station WAAF was sold and changed formats. This is Jason Hill. We'll talk to you next week. Here are the Stone Temple Pilots.

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2: Are you behaving tonight? Tonight is behavior night. We must behave, yeah.

you very much, Dornberger, and welcome one and all to Behave Your Night, that famous funny old record show where we're all about the classic pop and jazz, or CP&J as we call it. It's the music of the first half of the latter century, yes, and today we're featuring part two of our collection of Hit of the Week records. Hit of the Week records were cardboard, they were flexible records, available at newsstands from the middle of 1930 all the way till about May of 1932, when they featured the latest hits by anonymous orchestras. In fact, let's hear this one here. Give yourself a pat on the back. It's Phil Spitali in the orchestra with a little bit of a musical rousing mayhem on Behavior Night.

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0: starting us off splendidly on this second edition of Hits of the Week. Yes, that famous funny old record show Behavior Night. And that, of course, is If I Had a Girl Like You. Bill Cody is singing that one from May of 1930. That's Phil Spitalny and his orchestra. Before that, also Phil Spitalny's orchestra, Give Yourself a Pat on the Back. Also, that's from April of 1930. Of course, Hit of the Weeks are cardboard records. We discussed those last week, didn't we, John L., executive producer? Yes, we did, and we decided to have another one because everyone loved it so much. Yes, we got wonderful feedback from our listeners, and they want more. Well, we'll give them more. There's literally 8 CDs worth of this material that we could play, and we're more than happy to delve into it and play more of it. And these were Depression-era songs, and the Depression was starting to really get ahead of steam behind it, and people were losing jobs and struggling to make ends meet. A 15-cent record, well, that was a bright spot in that otherwise not-so-bright day. Yes, and the tunes were written to make you feel good. They certainly were. Let's hear one of the most rarest of the hits of the week.
1: There's a man of mystery that's roaming through the land. Far and near you hear of him, he's found on every hand. Every city, town, and village knows of him by now. There's a way to recognize him, let me tell you how. If your path at midnight dark by a graveyard goes and someone whistles, why, that's Mysterious Mose. Or on some dark and stormy night while the tempest blows, if someone whistles, why, that's Mysterious Mose. He sees all, knows all, he gets in everywhere. Now some night he might wait for you upon the stairs. So when you're going down the cellar, walk upon your toes. And if someone whistles, why, that's Mysterious Mose.

awake from the sleep by the peep peep peep of a flute from down below. If someone whistles, why that's mysterious Mose. Or if at dawn of an early morn a trumpet softly blows. If someone whistles, why

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The sun is shining, come on, get happy. The Lord is waiting to take your hand. Shout hallelujah.

Get Happy. Yes, indeed. That says Happy Rose Orchestra. It's a very rare one. It's actually an advertising record. Doesn't even say Hit of the Week on it. It just says Happy Rose Orchestra. We know that Tommy Dorsey is in it, but we don't know anybody else in it. And it says on the label, Compliments of the Happy Rose Orchestra, 1647 Broadway, New York, Circle 6484. Don't call that today. It's not a real number. Get Happy and his orchestra to play for your party. And, of course, they played Get Happy, the very same arrangement that you can hear Vince Giordano's Nighthawks play, in fact. Before that, one of the rarest Hit of the Week records, only a couple of them have ever turned up. We don't think it was ever issued. And it's a sad case because it's a very, very good tune. It's Mysterious Moe's. Bobby Dixon's Broadcasters. Bobby Dixon is Dick Robertson, the vocalist. Manny Klein is there in the trombone, in the trumpet section. Tommy Dorsey is on trombone. Pee Wee Russell is in the sax section. And other than that, we don't really know who else is on that one. But that one's a smoker. It really should have been issued. It would have been a lot more fun to have that as the Hit of the Week. Mysterious Moe's from April of 1930. Get Happy is from May of 1930.

Hooray, cheer up. Things are only going to get better, yes. Phil Spitali and the orchestra right there. Cheer up, good times are coming. And before that, of course, a nice little romantic number, Across the Breakfast Table. That's got Bill Cody stepping up to the microphone. Bill Cody is probably in the male group that sings Cheer Up, Good Times Are Coming, but they're both rollicking numbers that were big hits. And of course, that's why they were hits of the week. Yes, this is Behavior Night. Yes, you should. Sir Jack Scratchy here. Are you on social media? If so, why not like Behavior Night on Facebook? Just look for us and click like. You'll find out all about the show, the artists, the music, and, of course, the behind the scenes. You can also follow me, Jack Scratchy, on Twitter. Not on social media? You can email us at behaviornight@yahoo.com. Lastly, please take some time to let the radio station you listen to know how much you like Behavior Night. Thank you from all of us at Behavior Night.

Ship Ahoy. Yes. A tribute to the U.S. Navy. Anchors Away. Phil Spitali and the Orchestra from May of 1930. Before that, a nice little number called Swingin' in a Hammock. Must have been a big hit in the summer of 1930. It's got that pendulum metronomic kind of sound at the beginning, rocking back and forth in a hammock. Sounds like a lot of fun. Yes. This is Behavior Night, so Scratchy speaking. We're playing all of these records, not the original ones. We do actually have Swingin' in a Hammock, don't we, John? Yeah, we do. But it's a challenge to play these things live. Yes. The Hit of the Week records curl on the end, and when you try to play them on a modern turntable, you have to put pennies in various places and kind of nudge the needle along a little bit, because they don't always track very well. And thanks to the people at Archaeophone Records, they just transferred them and did a wonderful job. It doesn't take much to get good sound out of these records. The surface is very quiet. It doesn't have a lot of hiss on it. Even after they've been played many, many times, they don't really sound beat the way that Victor and Columbia Records, Shellac Records, do. It was a really good product.

One of the biggest hits of the Depression there, I'm Confessing That I Love You. Certainly a big hit for the summer of 1930 when that came out. And before that, Old New England Moon. Not necessarily a big hit, but a nice little tune. It's a waltz, of course. Yes, some of the hits of the week were waltzes. Yes, from 1930. Phil Spitali's orchestra did both of those. Bill Cody takes the vocal. This is Behavior Night, and you know, Christmas is coming up, and Behavior Night CDs make the ideal Christmas gift, don't they, John L? Yeah. Yes. In fact, we're sending five copies, five, count them, of our 7th anniversary to Michelle and Tad. They're going to give them out as Christmas presents. So if you know Michelle and Tad, you know what you're going to get for Christmas this year. But we're going to make a promise to you. If you send us $10 to keep us on the air between now and the time we do our Christmas show, we'll reward you with a CD of your choice, and we'll put it in a festive Christmas sleeve. Yes. 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

Ruby Valley helped write that. He also made a big hit of it. But the hit of the week features Strappy Lambert doing the vocal. And that's Phil Spitali's orchestra right there from August of 1930. That's Take F. No one knows where takes A through E are, but Take F is there. And shortly you're going to hear Take G. Yes, one of the few times a hit of the week has two different issued takes, and we're going to hear them. Before that, What's the Use? Bill Cody singing again with Phil Spitali and his music from August of 1930. This is Behavioral Night. So, Jack Scratchy speaking. 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You're always welcome to contact us directly at behaviornight@yahoo.com. In addition, we're on Facebook as Behavior Night and Sir Jack Scratchy, and on Twitter as Jack Scratchy. Please follow, like, and share with your friends. 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

for Princeton. Her dress, I guess, is black for old Purdue. Betty Coed's a smile for Pennsylvania. Her heart is dark for Treasure Toad instead. Betty Coed is loved by every college boy, but I'm the one.

recorded in July of 1930, just before they recorded the version for Columbia. That's Burt Lown and his orchestra. Burt Lown wrote that. Bye Bye Blues. On this particular version, it's the same arrangement, but you don't hear the Biltmore Rhythm Boys. They hadn't joined the band yet. No, you hear Scrappy Lambert singing it. And you don't hear as much of Adrian Rollini's vibraharp solo, but nonetheless, it's still a great record. Bye Bye Blues, Burt Lown and his Biltmore Orchestra. Before that, Take G of Betty Coed. The only major difference between it and Take F, Scrappy Lambert is singing, but the second vocal chorus and the first vocal chorus have the opposite lyrics as Take F do, and the second vocal chorus on Take G actually has the band singing, with Scrappy Lambert kind of leading them on, Glee Club style. It's not quite as polished performance as Take F. Take F is the one that most people seem to run into, but Take G does turn up. It's nice to hear alternate takes, especially from a non-jazz band. There's no solos in there. There's nothing amazingly interesting different about it. No, there isn't.

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Let it rain or shine.

0: the fame of our band name. Go Northwestern, win that game.
1: This is the hit of the week record. It is made of durium, a wonderful new invention. Its tone is as rich and clear as the costliest record made. It will play perfectly longer than any other record. It won't break if you drop it. It brings you the latest dance hit each week, played by Broadway's best orchestras at the sensationally low price of 20 cents. Each week, our music jury, composed of Florenz Ziegfeld, Eddie Cantor, and Vincent Lopez, select the outstanding dance hit of the hour for a hit of the week recording. A new hit of the week record is on sale each Friday at all newsstands in this city. Get yours today, 20 cents. Stand by while Phil Spitalny's famous orchestra plays for you a medley of Canadian national songs.

little bit extra on that one, because the records are kind of short. We heard the Northwestern University Salute by Phil Spitali's orchestra, and that's from August of 1930. They also did one for the University of Chicago, but that one doesn't seem to have ever been issued or turned up. But this one was issued. Before that, the Canadian demonstration disc for the hits of the week. You'll notice the price is 20 cents. That's Canadian. And the records are available at your newsstand on Fridays instead of Thursdays. Took an extra day to get it across the border. All of the issues in Canada were the same as the American issues, so the only thing different was the demonstration disc and the price. Both of those from August of 1930. Before that, Irving Kaufman stepping up to the microphone with the Hit of the Week Orchestra. Row, row, rolling along. Lovely little number there. Recorded sometime in the late spring of 1930. And we started things off with Here Comes the Sun, that wonderful tune. Burt Lown did it. Well, there it is, by Vincent Lopez. Lopez speaking. Lou Conrad is doing the vocal, and that's recorded sometime in July of 1930. These are some wonderful hits of the week that we've been featuring. Depression-era music. I hope it cheered

0: There you have our second tribute to Hit of the Week Records, the record company that sort of saved the record business in the 1930s. They were on cardboard, made by the Durium Products Company of New York. Durium was actually a resorcinol formaldehyde product that actually could have been used for many other products besides records, but that's what they chose to do with them for this little period. Durium also made advertising records in addition to these dance band records that they sold for 15 cents, and once in a while you find them, they're little cardboard things sent in the mail, predecessors of Evertone sound sheets, which we had so often in the 1970s and 80s. Well, we've got to make way for some good stuff coming up next on the radio, so make sure your radio's all tuned in and your antenna is pointed properly, or if you're on the internet, make sure your wireless router antenna is pointed properly for the best use. Behavior Night is produced by Sugar River Foundation Incorporated. Executive producer is J.S. Landry, and I am Sir Jack Scratchy, and we hope to see you next week with another edition of Behavior Night. Until then, behave, because tonight is Behavior Night. Yes.
1: Yes, sir. Behavior Night.
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5: I'm Nurse Jackie here at the theater. Tonight's program is called Head of Household. The ensemble cast includes Mackenzie Griffin, Barry Merluzzo, Keith Albee, and yours truly, Jackie Silva. At the end of the show, I will tell you our address in case you would like to send us a reception report. Oh, the lights are dimming, and the show is about to begin.

Dear Diary, today I crossed off the only thing on my bucket list at the age of 24. This has been day one of living in my own home, the only home I have ever known in my whole life. Sure, it's a fixer-upper, but from my vantage point here in the bedroom, I suppose you might say that it's a spooky old house with the full moon shining through the broken shutters. It kind of fits in with the aura here in haunted Salem, Massachusetts, though. This house is also my own private shelter from the all over the place out there where I used to exist. You see, ever since I was evicted from my mother's womb, I've been homeless. My late father and mother couldn't keep a job, much less their sanity, for any length of time. We bounced between shelters, motels, bus stations, and tents in the woods. When I was 12 years old, after my father died and my mother disappeared, I became a ward of the state. Finally, I was able to stay in school. I lived in my books, got great grades, and won a college scholarship. Luckily, I have now achieved modest success in the fashion industry. Just look at me. Tonight, I will be sleeping soundly in my new home. Well, that's enough of that diary. I'm putting you away until tomorrow. I'm tired. I will sleep soundly tonight.

What's going on here? Somebody locked me out of my own house? Oh, look. A light just went off upstairs. I saw it through the window. I think I'll float up there to see who the intruder is. Darn it, I can't see a thing. Whoever's in there pulled the shade down. Let me check the other windows. There's gotta be some open windows. These windows are all locked shut. Let me fly around back. Same thing. They are all shut tight with the locks fastened. Actually, I see that the bulkhead is half open. No, I better not. I never go in the cellar. Maybe I can just try to break the front door down. It would just be so much better if I still had hands and feet. Oh well, they always say that it's best to use your head. Here goes.

What's that noise? Oh, where are my slippers? Here they are. I better go downstairs and see what's going on.

0: a sudden, the door opened with great force, and this energy, sounding like the wind, pushed its way into the house. A cluster of leaves blew in, but I think that was all. I looked before I closed and locked the door. There was nobody that I could see outside. I didn't think anybody or anything came into the house, though it was dark and I wasn't completely sure. Is anybody here? There was no answer, so I proceeded up the stairs towards my bedroom. Near the top of the stairs, I suddenly heard a man's voice. It sounded like he was crying and calling out. I slowly turned around and began to make my way back downstairs. It sounded like the voice was coming from the kitchen.
1: Help! Somebody, please! Help me! Somebody! Please! Mercy! Mercy!
0: I think I hear someone in the kitchen who, needs help. Is that right?
1: Yes.
0: And you are a very friendly someone who would not hurt a fly who needs my assistance?
1: Yes. I would never hurt a fly. Please come quickly because I'm terrified.
0: Okay, I believe you. I'm coming into the kitchen now.
1: Please hurry.
0: I slowly poked my head around the corner of the doorway leading to the kitchen. I couldn't believe what I saw.
2: I see you. I know it's a shock, but it'll wear off.
0: It was literally traumatizing for me to see. There, in front of me, on my kitchen table, in the middle of the kitchen table, was a head. It was the head of an older man, resting on his neck, nothing else. He had no shoulders, no body, and he was fully animated. Eyes open wide, eyelids blinking, quivering lips, and his Adam's apple moved up and down when he talked.
2: Please don't be scared of me. I don't bite.
0: He had yellow teeth. There was no body fluid that you would expect all over the table from a decapitated head. Actually, I take that back. There was a little body fluid. Tears were slowly running down his face.
1: Please help me. I'm terrified right now.
0: Of what?
1: Earwigs. There's two earwigs on this table. Now there's one climbing up my neck. I'm frightened of them.
0: Why?
1: Because they go in your ear. And once they're in there, they eat their way into your brain.
0: They do?
1: Yes, please. Many horses have gone mad because they don't have arms and hands and fingers to fish them out. Please, please, please. One's on me, kill it. Kill the other one too. I promise to be your friend for life.
0: Okay, stay still. Let me swat it off your earlobe.
1: And kill it.
0: And now the other one. Now you're safe.
1: Oh, thank God.
0: Now you're rising up in the air. You can float.
1: Yes, I almost always float. The only time I can't is when I get scared. And there's only one thing that scares me. Earwigs!
0: I'm surprised that gravity doesn't bring you down.
1: It surprises me too. Most old people get pulled down by gravity. The ground wants them underneath. That's why they become hunched over, eating walkers and canes. Some old people cheat by sitting up in wheelchairs. For some reason, I defy aging because gravity doesn't affect me.
0: Are you a human?
1: Of course I'm human. What kind of question is that?
0: Well, it's just that most human beings can't float like you. Are you sure you're not really a spirit?
1: Yes, I'm sure.
0: But how do you know?
1: because I can't fly through walls or doors. If I could, I wouldn't have had a rough time getting into my house after you intruded and locked it.
0: I didn't intrude. I bought this house fair and square.
1: Listen, you did a very nice thing for me tonight. You killed two earwigs. I feel no hostility toward you. I feel like I owe you a favor. Hey, how about if I let you stay here? I promise to never bother you as long as you let me be. Is it a deal?
0: Well, it's so late. For now, I will say yes. Do you promise not to bother me or be in the same room as me if I'm not decent?
1: Of course I promise, especially because I'm... Oh, forget it.
0: Because you're what? You can trust me.
1: Because I am decent.
0: Thank you. Now I feel comfortable enough to go up to bed. Good night. Oh no, there's a bat in here!
1: Don't worry. I'll take care of this.
0: Brightly colored rays shot out of your eyes, and you killed the bat.
1: Yes, I saved your life and fried that bat. You see, I'm good to have around for protection.
0: Well, so much excitement. Good night again. I went upstairs and climbed into bed, but I didn't sleep. Not in the least. How could I feel safe being alone in a house with an old man's decapitated head floating around? I don't even know his or its name. I kept the light on in my room and listened for the slightest sound. Would he attempt to try to fry me with his eye rays next? I didn't sleep a wink.

0: I hear an awful lot of activity going on upstairs. I wonder what Roger is doing up there. There's a strong stench of burnt rodent. Roger would only zap a rodent for one reason. A girl.
1: The next morning was weird. I sat at my kitchen table sipping tea. The head was also in the kitchen, over near the door leading to the basement. Its eyes were closed and it rested against the ceiling like a helium-filled balloon. I know it sounds creepy, but it was. I could see up inside its nostrils and the cavity in its neck. Later, as I was getting ready to go out, I gently said, "Excuse me."
2: "Oh, are you talking to me?"
1: "Yes. You looked like you were sleeping up there."
2: "I was. I could sleep for weeks at a time."
1: "Well, I was planning to do some errands. Can I get you something? Anything?"
2: "I can't think of anything that I need. I don't eat. I don't need toilet paper or clothes." "Oh, I know it would be nice. I would love a 40-ounce bottle of Heffenreffer private stock malt liquor. I don't have a stomach anymore, but I would die to taste it again."
1: "Where can I buy it?"
2: "I always got them at Bunghole Liquors."
1: What an odd name for a package store.
2: "I know, but it's right there on Derby Street in Salem."
1: "Well, Heffenreffer beer it is. I'm Sarah, by the way."
2: "And I'm Roger."
1: "I will be back, Roger, with your Heffenreffer beer."
0: So, now I hear what's going on up there. The girl is planning to get Roger all liquored up. The hussy.
1: It seems silly for me to drive, since I live just around the corner from Derby Street. You'd think I would have noticed a store called Bunghole Liquors, but I guess not. It was only a block and a half away. I went in.
3: "Hi, can I help you?"
1: "Yes, I would like to buy a 40-ounce bottle of Heffenreffer."
3: "I'll have to look out back."
1: "I never heard of Heffenreffer before."
3: "Well, it was popular back in the 70s, 80s, and 90s. It was a malt liquor invented by August Heffenreffer in Jamaica Plain, Massachusetts. Young beer drinkers used to call it Green Death because it was so potent and it was sold in green 40-ounce bottles. And the undersides of the bottle caps contained words and puzzles."
1: "Oh, it's not popular anymore?"
3: "It's not quite that. August Heffenreffer died in 2010. It was then discontinued in 2013. Let me see what I have out back."
1: "Okay."
4: "Sarah, is that you?"
1: "Brian?"
4: "Yes, Sarah, it's nice to see you. I often wondered what became of you. I thought we were getting serious, and then you just dropped out of sight."
1: "Brian, I had a lot of things in my life that I didn't want anyone to know about, but things are much better for me now."
4: "Well, I work here, and I'm just picking up my paycheck."
1: "Good. Wait for me so we can talk."
4: "Okay, I'll be back in a couple of minutes."
1: "Okay."
3: "You're in luck. I found one 40-ounce Heffenreffer left. Do you want to buy it? I'll have to charge you $25 because it's rare, discontinued, and is probably a collector's item."
1: "I don't mind. I want it."
3: "Well, come on up to the cash register." It's funny because there was an old man who used to come in here and buy one of these every day. He lived at 11 Daniel Street.
1: "I just moved into that house."
3: "That's quite a coincidence. He died 5 years ago, along with his wife, of carbon monoxide poisoning."
1: "Was it a suicide?"
3: "No. They said it was accidental in the papers. It seems that he was living upstairs and she was living in the basement."
1: "Oh, I didn't know there was a basement apartment. But you're sure they died, right? They took the bodies out. Right?"
3: "Yeah. Those are odd questions."
1: "Sorry. It's just unnerving that something like that happened in the house that I live in."
3: $25.
1: "What? Oh, for the beer. Here it is. Thank you."
3: "Have a good one."
4: Hi, Sarah. I figured I'd wait for you out here.
1: Brian, my mind is racing. Listen, I bought a new home, and it's haunted.
4: I believe in that stuff. After all, this is Salem.
1: If I told you what was going on, you might think I'm crazy and run from me.
4: Sarah, I loved you. Don't forget, you ran from me after 2 years. I would never think you were crazy.
1: Well, can you come back to the house with me?
4: Of course. I watch all those Ghost Hunter TV shows. I might be able to help you.
1: Well, the clerk in the package store told me that a man and his wife died of carbon monoxide poisoning 5 years ago in my house. Not only that, but the guy Roger went to the bunghole every day to buy this. Heffenreffer beer. Brian, I've seen him and he sent me out to buy this for him today.
4: All right.
1: Do you think you could help me look for his wife? I have a feeling that she's somewhere in the basement.
4: This is sounding very creepy, but I'm into it. I think this will be a lot of fun.
1: Then let's go. Come along. I'll show you where I live.
4: Is this your house?
1: Yes. Listen, Brian. I don't want you to be shocked by what you'll see.
4: Oh, I won't be shocked.
1: But after we let Roger drink his beer, you and I are going to search for his wife in the basement.
4: Yes, whatever you say, Sarah. I'm just glad we're here together again.
1: Here's my keys. Come on into my new house.
4: Wow, what a nice place. Very spacious.
1: Now, look up.
2: Hi, Sarah, and friend of Sarah.
4: Oh, my God.
2: I know it's a shock, but it will wear off.
4: It's real. I can't believe it. Hi, Roger. Sarah, can I please sit down for a minute over there on your couch?
1: Of course you can.
2: Sarah, did you get the stuff?
1: Yes, it's right in this bag. But this is the last bottle they have. Heffenreffer was discontinued 3 years ago.
2: Lucky me! I get to taste the last bottle!
1: I'm happy for you.
2: I just have a neck, though. I don't have a stomach or anything. Do you have a bucket that I can hover over?
1: No, I don't have any buckets.
2: Then the toilet will do. Here, follow me into the bathroom.
1: Okay.
2: Here we are. Let me hover over the toilet.
1: Roger, I can't.
2: What's the matter, Sarah?
1: I just can't. I'm looking at this 40-ounce bottle. I'm looking at you in the toilet.
2: So?
1: It's no reflection on you, Roger. This is just triggering memories I have as a little homeless girl tending to my sick father on the bathroom floor.
2: Well, I'm not like your father.
1: You're absolutely right. I'll get Brian to help you.
2: All right.
1: Oh, Brian.
4: Yes, Sarah.
1: Would you assist Roger with drinking his beer?
4: It's a cut-off head. I'm very squeamish. I might vomit.
1: Do you really miss me and still love me? And therefore, you would do anything for me?
4: Of course.
1: Then here's the bottle.
4: Okay, Sarah.
1: Thanks.
2: I see you!
4: Yes, Sarah asked me to help you with drinking this over the toilet.
2: Because I don't have a stomach and it comes out my neck.
4: I know. I'm twisting off the bottle cap.
2: Oh, read the bottom of it. What does it say?
4: It says, released from prison, rise into paradise.
2: As usual, it doesn't make any sense until you drink the stuff. Would you mind bringing the bottle to my lips?
4: Of course I'll do it. Here goes.
2: My brain is turning into whipped cream. My stomach. Oh, yeah. I don't have to worry about my stomach. Cool.
4: I can't believe I did that. This has got to be a dream. No, a nightmare, right?
5: Brian, get in control. And quiet. Roger is up against the ceiling in the kitchen next to the door leading to the basement.
4: Just like a balloon. His eyes are shut. I wonder why he sleeps there.
5: I know. It's because his wife is in the cellar. Let's go down and look.
4: First, we need to get a few things, like a battery-operated AM radio, a cassette player, and a flashlight.
5: Here's a flashlight. Why do you need those other things that I don't have?
4: Because you can pick up ghosts with analog equipment. Ghosts don't know about digital technology.
5: You got me there, Brian. Come on, let's not wake up Roger as we open the door to the basement.

0: Boy, this stairway is full of spider webs.
1: That's weird. It wasn't like this yesterday. Oh no, the light bulb just blew.
0: Maybe you blew a fuse.
1: Turn on the flashlight I gave you. I'm new to this place. I don't think I can find my way around in the dark. Okay, I can make out the washer and dryer. I think there's a door around here that I didn't pay any attention to when I bought the place. I thought it was a utility closet or something. Brian, can you shine the light beam around and see if you can find it?
0: I'm trying to. Oh, I think it's over there.
1: Let's open it.
0: I hope you don't have any rats down here. It's pretty dark.
1: Here goes.
0: The lights don't work in here either.
1: Keep using the flashlight. Wow, this is really an apartment. Nice furniture.
0: Okay, I know how to find her. Oh, ghost that haunts this basement. Please give me a sign that you can hear me.
1: Don't tell me you left your cell phone on.
0: It's okay. Hello? Hello?
2: Leave my apartment.
0: I can't make out what you want.
2: Leave my apartment.
0: I think you dialed the wrong number. Oh, ghost of this basement, show us a sign that you hear us.
1: Brian, turn that thing off.
0: Hello?
2: Let me talk to the girl.
0: Sarah, it's for you.
1: How could it be for me? Hello?
2: Leave my apartment.
1: I'm sorry. Did you say lease my apartment? You need to call a real estate office. Good luck.
3: Leave my apartment! What are you two, dimwits?
1: Look, Brian, she's a real ghost in a real sheet.
0: Yes, you can see through the sheet as her eyes light up.
1: Oh no, she can shoot killer rays out of her eyes, just like Roger.
0: Roger shoots killer rays?
1: I'll tell you later. Listen, dear spirit, we are your friends.
3: You lie. How can you be my friends when you ply my husband with liquor? I'm going to seek my revenge on you.
0: That's it. I'm grabbing this sheet.
3: No! Don't! Please! Now why did you go and do that?
0: I'm actually very sorry.
3: Yes, I'm bald. Okay, are you satisfied? I'm so ashamed that I'm just a bald floating head with no body left. That's why I hide in this dark cellar.
1: You don't have to be ashamed in front of us, and you don't have to be jealous of me. This is Brian, my boyfriend. I'm Sarah. Who are you?
3: My name is Joyce.
1: Listen, Joyce, I bought this house. I found out Roger was here, and I met him. But I really wanted to meet you.
3: Really?
1: Yes, really. Would you like to come upstairs?
3: No, I could never do that. Roger's up there.
1: But isn't he your husband?
3: Yes, but he's a hoarder. I couldn't stand it anymore. So I moved down here. It became completely impossible to live with that man.
1: Well, I think I can help you.
3: You can?
1: Yes, I'm a fashion designer. I have wigs and makeup. I can make you look beautiful.
3: For real?
1: Yes, and for free. Brian, why don't you go upstairs and look after Roger?
0: Oh, all right. The things men do for love. Oh, good. Roger is still asleep. Or drunk on the ceiling. I think I'll sit on the couch.
4: I'm not sleeping. I'm always here, guarding the top of the cellar stairs. I heard all the commotion down there, and I don't know what was said, but I heard Joyce. What's going on?
0: Roger, I don't know anything about it.
1: You know, Joyce, you're very pretty, especially with the new lipstick, makeup, and red wig.
3: I know. This is all going to my head. I feel like a new woman.
1: Would you like to go upstairs and show Roger?
3: Would I? Of course. But you go up first. I have something that I want to get before I join you.
1: Okay. Hey, Roger.
4: What?
1: You are about to be reunited with your wife, Joyce.
4: I didn't ask for that.
1: No, but she wants to do it.
4: But I'm scared of her.
1: Here she comes.
4: Joyce, it's nice to see you. I haven't seen you in a very long time. Why aren't you talking? Oh, I see that your lips are puckered. You're coming very close to me. Are we gonna kiss? Do you want me to kiss you?
1: Blech.
4: Oh no! I'm sinking to the floor! She spit out earwigs all over my face! Please help! Get them off me!
1: I'll get the earwigs off you, Roger. Joyce, that was very mean.
3: He deserved it.
1: Here, Roger, let me swat them off.
4: And kill them!
1: I will.
4: Thank you, Sarah.
1: You're welcome.
4: And thank you, Joyce. Let me reciprocate. Well, Joyce, do you have any other wigs that you want to fling at me? Like that one on your head.
3: Oh, yeah? Take this.
4: Hey, Sarah, can you shave my head so that me and Joyce can get together and make an ass out of ourselves?
1: You just destroyed my fish tank.
5: Smells like an all-you-can-eat fish fry in here.
3: You're a hoarder!
4: You're an agoraphobic. I haven't seen your sorry face up here in years.
3: I couldn't make it up the stairs with all of your Life magazines since 1901 stacked on them.
4: Well, I'm not throwing away my life for you.
3: That's okay. I'll save you the time and take you out myself.
1: She just shot the TV!
4: I am not a hoarder!
3: Of course you are. I've heard of turning a blind eye, but you wear Ray Charles glasses.
4: Hey, don't you be messing around with my Ray Charles.
3: Bonehead.
4: Numbskull.
3: Butthead.
4: Airhead.
1: Stop it! Look what you just did to my TV! All right, you two, stop it! Don't either of you have a heart?
4: Wait a minute. That's true. I literally don't have a heart. You don't either, Joyce.
3: I never thought about that before.
4: Do you know what else, Joyce? I don't think that we're alive at all.
3: Oh, Roger. What happened to us?
4: I don't know. I don't remember. I think I've been just existing without thinking about anything.
3: Me too. I feel almost like I have amnesia. Like there's memories I can't recall.
5: I think you should tell them, Sarah.
4: Tell us what?
5: You might want to sit down before she tells you.
3: We can't!
5: Oh, that's right. Sorry.
1: 5 years ago, there was a terrible tragedy in this house.
3: That's impossible. We've both lived here for 37 years. If anything happened, we would have known about it.
1: Joyce, Roger, you both died here on September 30th, 2011. It's true. It was in the newspapers. You both died of carbon monoxide poisoning. There was a funeral, and your bodies were buried together.
4: I don't know what to say. I can't argue the point. We have no bodies. I've always had the urge to float up, at least to the ceiling. When I go outside, something tells me to go up and up and up. But fear always keeps me from rising too high.
3: Maybe, Roger. We can take that trip together.
4: Trip? What trip?
3: You know, up. Up to heaven.
4: Do you think that you can stand being with me again?
3: I think so. You can't do it on your own, and I can't do it on my own. Roger, don't you see? We have a lot in common. And suddenly, we need each other now more than ever.
4: Yes.
3: Sarah and Brian, I think we owe you an apology for our little... fight.
1: Little fight? All my stuff is destroyed, and all the windows are shattered. It's a wonder the police didn't come.
4: You're right, Sarah. We shouldn't have paraded our anger and wounded pride in front of you two. Sarah, if you look under the floorboard, under the red chair in the attic, you will find something that I really did hoard. I want you to have it.
3: Roger, shall we go now?
4: We might as well. Let's go outside.
1: Let's all go outside. Come on, Brian. Goodbye, Joyce and Roger.
5: Yeah, goodbye, you guys.
4: Goodbye, kids.
3: May your love dwell in your hearts and home.
5: Look at them, Sarah. They look like two helium-filled balloons rising into the clouds.
1: How romantic. Do you think we'll be like them someday?
5: Nah.
1: Hey, let's look up in the attic and see what Roger left for us.
5: You mean for you? He left it for you.
1: Are we not together for life?
5: Yes, if you'll have me.
1: Good, then it's for the both of us. We wasted no time running up to the attic. Brian and I pulled the red chair aside and looked under the floorboard. There was $500,000! Tax-free!

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If you would like to write to us or send us a reception report, our address is Tom Call Theater, Post Office Box 130, Beverly, Massachusetts 01915. 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

0: Who is Santa Claus? Santa Claus is portrayed as a white Anglo-Saxon male hanging from the top of Macy's department store. Who says he's white? Some believe that Santa Claus is just a Latin word that society needs to personify in order for there not to be total chaos in the world today. It sounds like a conspiracy developed by a white supremacist, racist, male chauvinist group of privileged pigs who want to hog all the top secret knowledge society doesn't have access to. They possess the power to manipulate and undermine how society views this wonderful being. This wonderful, wonderful being called Santa Claus.
1: Now, little Johnny, do you remember, because we're getting pretty close in line for Santa Claus now, do you remember what you're going to ask him for Christmas?
2: Oh, Mom, I don't want to have to ask for coal in my stocking.
1: Well, you're just going to have to. The comfort of our whole family's depending on you. Remember, we didn't get heating assistance this year.
2: But, Mom,
1: don't butt my... Don't. Listen, hurry up. You're next now, okay? Now, don't forget.
2: Mom, please.
1: Don't all Mom me. Just tell him what you want.
0: Oh, so, kid, tell me what you want for Christmas.
2: Well, Santa Claus, I just want some coal in my stocking.
0: Now, kid, are you sure that I can't offer you a new Transformer? I've got the kind that change into giant math teachers.
2: No, Santa Claus, I just need coal in my stocking.
0: How about an autistic Teddy Ruxpin?
2: No.
0: I know, a Cabbage Patch doll with bad hygiene.
2: No, Santa Claus.
0: Hey, kid, you pissed on my lap. Damn, kid, you'd be lucky if I give you scratch and sniff garbage ball pail, kids. Now get off my knee so I can change my pants, damn it.
2: Mommy, Santa Claus said damn it.
1: You're not coming here anymore.
0: Okay, kids, Santa Claus has got to go feed his reindeer to the lions. I got to find a place to change my pants. Maybe I'll try the back door over there. Oh, God, finally. Those damn kids. I hate kids. Let me take off my pants.
3: Hey, look, Mommy. Santa Claus isn't wearing any pants.
0: Damn kids, get out of here. Oh, God, oh. Jesus.
4: Name's Friday. Apparently, there had been a man flashing around the town of Beverly dressed up as Santa Claus. My job, check it out. I checked all the open-air theaters and public baths known to be frequented by the suspect, and then I got a lead. Her name was Miss Jenningsway of Charles Street. Open up.
1: All right. Keep your hat on.
4: All right, keep still, police officer.
1: Don't worry, I ain't going anywhere.
4: No, I've got a search warrant for your apartment. Is it clean?
1: Oh, all right, I'm guilty. I put all the dirt under the rug.
4: Can you tell me where your husband is right now?
1: All right, he's under the rug.
4: 2:30 p.m. I checked under all the rugs in the house. Wall-to-wall carpeting in the living room, even the welcome mat outside. There was no sign of her husband. Ma'am, I think you're bluffing.
1: Well, I suppose he stepped out then.
4: Ma'am, isn't it true that your husband is a professional Santa Claus?
1: Yes, he is, and it's because he's so fat.
4: Did you notice if he got fully dressed for work today?
1: Yes, and I told him not to go, but he wouldn't listen.
4: So, did he go to Elmy's department store?
1: No, he went out to make a record with Tip O'Neill.
4: Oh yeah, what's the name of the record?
1: We Are the World.
4: Well, ma'am, I think I would like to have the address of that recording studio.
5: 4:15 p.m. I checked the address at that recording studio, and it existed. The door was open, so I walked right in. I walked around, and there was nobody there. All of a sudden, in the middle of the floor, there he was. He was a man, dressed up as a woman, dressed up as Santa Claus. How did I know it was a man? He wasn't wearing any pants.
6: Dragnet, the documented drama of an actual crime.
5: Please stand up. You have the right to remain silent. Anything you want will be held against you.
1: Oh, say it right.
5: Hey, you're Mrs. Jenningsway, aren't you?
1: Yes, yes, I am. I ran here as fast as I could after you left so I could be caught with my pants down.
5: That may be so, but you forgot one thing.
1: What's that, officer?
5: You forgot to put on a belt.
7: The story you've just heard is true. The names were changed to protect the innocent.
8: And now, let's listen to an anal personality taking a shower.
9: Ah, oh, feels good. I'm singing in the shower. You're singing in the shower. The foot bone's connected to the ankle bone. The ankle bone's connected to my leg bone. My leg bone's connected to my... Oh no! I've got a bump on my bum!
10: Hurry! Get this man down to surgery right away!
9: Wait, what's the matter with him, doctor?
10: He's got a bump on his bum.
11: Oh, quiet her. Give her a sedative. Bring Nurse Cratchit up to the psychiatric unit.
10: Oh, God. And I always thought she was an oral personality. Okay, everybody, let's bring him up to surgery on the double. While they're up performing surgery, let's visit the waiting room.
12: Children, stop making so much noise. Oh, God, I'll get a headache.
13: What are you in for?
12: Well, my daughter has two bumps on her chest.
13: Well, that's puberty. What are you in for?
14: Well, I've got a bump in my stomach. That's pregnancy. What are you in for?
10: I've got a bump on my head.
12: Oh, that must be terrible.
10: Yes, but I heard somebody here has a bump on his bum.
12: Oh, God! Well, that's... Hey, children, stop that! Stop it! Oh, God, I'm going to need to see a doctor in a minute.
13: Mommy, I'm afraid about getting a shot.
12: Oh, there's no reason to be afraid. They don't hurt a bit. Look, that baby over there is getting a shot right now. Okay, children, be quiet. That baby over there is going to get a shot. Oh, that's much better.
13: Okay, kid, this won't hurt a bit. Mommy, I'm scared.
8: Meanwhile, after surgery...
9: So, how are we today?
14: I just woke up. How come I'm lying on my stomach?
8: Mr. Smith's end was a happy one.
15: Now, if we hurry, we can get back in time for Christmas Eve.
16: Yay!
15: Shall we get going?
16: Yay!
15: Goodbye, dear friends. Away!

Welcome to Fluxedo Junction. I'm Scott Kukler. Each episode, we bring you the best music of all genres from throughout the world. And this week, we'll be speaking with guitarist, singer, and songwriter Simon Townsend. As a member of the touring version of The Who since 1996, Simon's time with the band has exceeded that of even Keith Moon. And yet, he's also found the time to cultivate his own solo career since the release of his first album, Sweet Sound, in 1985. In addition to regularly releasing and touring behind his own releases, Simon has also worked with artists such as Pearl Jam, Dave Grohl, and Jeff Beck. The Who have just announced an extensive tour of North America and the UK for 2022, and we're going to start things off with one of Simon's original songs from The Who's 2019 self-titled album. Here's Break the News on Fluxedo Junction.

0: Okay, primarily what I want to talk about is your solo career, because I'm somewhat obsessed with it. But I would not be doing my job if I didn't address the fact that the big news that just came through here in the States in the last week is that The Who is going on tour again. And at this point, you've been an integral part of that band longer than the classic lineup that most people associate with the band. And not only that, but on the last studio album, you even had one of your originals on the album. So you have a distinction within that band that, you know, some of the other original members don't. Is it an odd feeling? I mean, obviously you've been close to the band your whole life, but isn't it an odd feeling to be such an integral part of it now after the legacy it created for itself over time, and to be such an active songwriter yourself? How do you balance the time between what kind of creative energy you put into The Who and what you put into your own material?
1: Well, yeah, that's always going to be a tricky one. You go on the road and you know, if you want to try and write music, everything's going to sound like what you're working on, isn't it? It's because music just sort of finds its way into your brain. It weevils in there, and I hear a lot of what I'm working on. So I have to say, well, on the road, I find it very hard to be creative for my own thing. But it's a long story, isn't it, really? I used to go and see The Who. Well, I begged my parents to take me to see The Who when I was about 6 years old. and I think my mum took me once or twice. I remember seeing them supporting the Herman's Hermits, perhaps it was, or something like that, back in the Slough of Delphi, or, which I thought it might not be there. I saw a few gigs around that time, and I used to love seeing it and love the excitement of it all. And, I was sort of a bit scared. I used to be worried that something awful was going to happen to my big brother.
0: Yeah.
1: Because with all the smoke and the sort of craziness going on, and Keith Moon throwing things around and drums flying about, I always used to get a bit panicky. But it didn't stop me wanting to go along, and it was so much part of my life. Music was so much part of my life. I mean, the house that I live in, I still live in, I was born in. We had a music room, and it was just all music. My father and my mother, they were both very musical. My dad was a fantastic musician. He used to play live at least once a week with his friend in the music room. They'd all play jazz, traditional jazz. And, that just sort of inspired me to continue into music. By about sort of 10 years old, I was very serious around writing music. And really from then on, I'd never looked back, and I just sort of continued, and right through my teen years, I was writing music and admiring The Who, obviously. It's hard to get away from it. You know, this was my big brother, and I'm 15 years older, younger than Pete, 15 and a half years. So, I was so influenced by him and by the whole thing. And, you know, everywhere you looked on the newspaper stands, and everyone at school was always talking about it to me, and they were on the radio when I was at school. I never forget being in the playground at school and hearing one of their hits on the radio in the janitor's office, you know, the guy that looks after the school, you know. Those sorts of experiences were happening to me all the time, and I was so embedded with it that it's just such an exciting time, and I loved it. But to actually then, after sort of came to life, Pete did an album with me in '84, which we'll talk about later probably. But when I finally got the gig with The Who, it was working on Quadrophenia in '97.
0: Right.
1: '96, '97.
0: I saw you, yeah, I saw that tour.
1: Yeah, when I did that was just like, you know, I just thought that was going to be a one-off. And here I am now, still going out with them. I've actually been in the band longer than Keith Moon was.
0: I know, that's what I was referencing before. And actually, I'm glad you brought up the rest of your family and the musicality of it, because that's where I was going to go. Here in the States, it's probably less known than it is over in the UK that your father was actually a pretty well known and pretty established jazz musician. And I wondered, do you think is musical talent genetic? Do you think it gets passed down, or is it a nature nurture thing? Is it just growing up in a house?
1: I think it certainly did with Pete, didn't it? He's Pete being closer to Dad, I think. He was really close to my dad. And I think if you've got to look at the whole scenario, it's quite an interesting one, because really my dad was told me about times that he was playing in the famous RAF band, the Squadroneros.
0: Yeah.
1: And he'd be getting off trains and being chased by girls up the platform, and you know, they were quite well known and quite famous at the time. And then when rock and roll music came along, it kind of killed that right off, didn't it? It killed off jazz completely. And there was a whole new thing that came out. And Pete was part of it. And so, but my dad didn't have any resentment towards him. My dad just used to say, keep writing, keep writing, keep writing. But my dad knew that however good you get as a player, it doesn't earn the big bucks.
0: Right.
1: For most people, he wanted to see Pete be successful, because my dad had a hard life. He was a touring musician, you know, and in the end, he had to work, you know, doing television stuff week after week. He actually played the theme tune to Benny Hill, which was a big show in America.
0: Oh, yeah, everybody knows that here, yeah.
1: Yeah, so that was like a week after week. The Musicians Union used to use fresh musicians every week. They had to be recorded live every week.
0: Yeah.
1: That was the way it was. And I just think that he had quite a tough time with it, you know, in terms of making a good living. And I think he wanted it better for Pete. When rock and roll came on, it kind of was the last man in the coffin for jazz, really, jazz music. But it was certainly an open door for the younger generation. And I think Pete was just like on that wave. He was on that crest of a wave. And obviously he took it really seriously. And also he'd developed a very good way with the English language at school, and he'd been to the art colleges and seen what he could develop in that way in terms of art and mixing the art with the music.
0: Your father's...
1: My dad helped him.
0: Your father's lessons obviously rubbed off on you. Keep writing, keep writing. I mean, you are a prolific writer, and I mean, I'm just looking at your website now. I know all these albums. You've got 1, 2, 3, 4, 5, 6, 7, 8 albums up on the website just on your own. And you know, there's a wide variety of music on these, and you know, you've got Eddie Vedder. I mean, it's you are a busy guy. You don't just sit on your laurels, and you know, this is combined with, you know, the occasional go on the road with the Who, which has got to be a huge life disruption. I mean, I don't care what band you're in, if you're going on the road that many dates, if whether you love being on the road or you hate being on the road, it's a disruption. You're away from your family. It affects your digestive system. You know, it really affects your sleep patterns and everything. And I have to ask, do you enjoy it? Do you look forward to it? Or is it something that you just see as necessary to, you're a musician, so you've got a tour?
1: Well, working with the Who, I love it. It's not like the touring I do on my own, which is grueling, because you know, you don't have the luxury of private jets and beautiful hotel rooms. You know, you're in the travel lodges and you're getting up at 5 a.m. to catch early flights. I've done all that as well, and that's very hard. And And if you're asking me if I enjoy that, well, I enjoy it when I get on stage and I play my songs. It's fantastic. You know, you've got an audience there, and people really, especially if you're touring in parts of the country or in America or parts of the world that you've gone to, and they, people really appreciate it, obviously, when you go to them. You get a great buzz and a great feedback from that. But at the same time, it's such hard work that you can only do it when you're really inspired to get out and play a new set of songs that you feel really proud of. You know, if I've got a new album, I'm really, really happy with it. Like, I've announced it in 2012 and in 2016 because I had new product to promote. But since then, I've got songs and I've got some stuff I'm actually working right now in the studio. But until I have a collection that I feel is really worthwhile, I'm not going to go out and struggle on the road because it's just too bloody hard, you know, and it's just too much hard work. Especially at my age.
0: Especially with COVID and everything else going on. Yeah, it's
1: doesn't get any easier. Well, that's a different story. That adds just a whole new pressure, doesn't it?
0: Yeah.
1: That's been a disaster for everyone. But,
0: yeah.
1: You know, bar COVID, I mean, even before, pre-COVID, I could have gone out and toured a little bit more than I have, especially over in the States, because I've got a good fan base over there.
0: You really do. Actually, when I mentioned to people that we were going to be speaking this week, you know, I'm a musician myself, just an amateur musician, but I've been playing my whole life, and I've worked in the music industry, and everybody knows you. I mean, I'm not sure you even quite realize the scope of the familiarity people have with you here, not just on a name basis, but music as well. Like, they know the albums. You know, maybe it's just because I'm surrounding myself with musicians and music people. I don't know. But, you know, the reaction that I got from a lot of people was, oh, I love that one album. Simon Townsend is actually the record or the album that most people seem to be familiar with over here.
1: And sort of compilation is that.
0: Yeah, and I remember Stir Music like doing like kind of a big push behind it at the time. So, you know, maybe it was just the one that they actually put the promotional work into. But people know you here, man. And not only that, but I think they respect the way that you've kind of fit into the mechanics of the Who. And I hate to keep going to the Who. It's just that the current touring band with you and Zach and to me, it's just such a powerhouse.
1: Yeah, I sort of feel like with Zach and I, when we came along, we started when I first met Zach was when we went out with Roger Daltrey in 1994, I think it was, with a tour called Daltrey Sings Townsend, and he was doing a collection of Who stuff, and we just dropped. That was our first gig with Roger.
0: Yeah.
1: I just met him at the rehearsal room and we clicked in performing and playing and as friends as well, we're great mates. And at that time Pete wasn't even considering going out. You know, he'd done an 1989 tour.
0: Yeah.
1: And it kind of overwhelmed him a bit with Simon. It was a big band thing with Simon Phillips and the Brass Sections and
0: yeah, I saw that one, yeah.
1: People on stage and everything. And I think we did when we went out with Roger put a little 20-minute segment of Quadrophenia. His favourite parts of Quadrophenia into his show. And then that sort of bled back to Pete, and it springboarded from there. I think when Pete saw the energy that a bit of youth brought to it, and we love that music, we believed in it. I think sometimes when you're sitting at home, you forget what, how good some of your stuff is, you forget that you can still do it. Like, I think when we came along and put that energy there, it just built up and built up, and in the end, Pete sort of started off. I'll never forget, when we were doing Quadrophenia, first of all, he rang me the night before, or two, actually a couple of nights before the first show, and he said, son, I'm not playing any electric guitar, so you're going to do it all. And of course, I hadn't done it for any rehearsing, or any of it. I'd just done like the acoustic stuff. He said, I'm not going to pick up an electric guitar, you're going to do it all, I'm playing acoustic. And he's going to be in a plastic case because of his ears.
0: Right.
1: In a plastic box. Right. And this is how it started. And within two shows, he's playing the guitar solo on electric at the end of Love Rain.
0: Right.
1: Love Rain Over Me. And then at the next show, he said, listen, I'll play the electric on this. And it just slowly but surely, I ended up on acoustic and he was on electric. And it sort of evolved. It took time. It evolved. He came to the table at his pace. And I think, the more and more, as I say, the more and more he realised how much energy the band actually had. I love that 1989 band, and don't get me wrong, I think people like Simon Phillips are just outstanding musicians. Simon's an incredible drummer. But it's a different thing when you put guys like Zach and I there, who are, we're great musicians, but it's a different type of energy we bring.
0: Well, I think for Pete to get to that place, I think you needed to be there. You know what I mean? It sounds to me like he needed somebody that he could rely on musically as almost a security blanket to help him realize for himself that he could do it, that he could play the electric and do it. And not only that, probably having that person be, you, who is incredibly musically gifted on your own, but also family, just somebody that he knew he could absolutely rely on. And this is another thing I think of. My favorite person in almost every band that I love is usually like the support guy in the back that nobody's talking about, Like, I've been a Led Zeppelin fan my whole life, but I love, and I'm a guitar player, but I love John Paul Jones. You know what I mean? Like, Jimmy Page is an amazing guitar player, an amazing writer.
1: He was a funk.
0: You get, even in the Rolling Stones, my favorite guy was Brian Jones. I'm sure, in person he was an asshole, but musically, I love what he contributed, and it elevated the performance of everybody else. And I feel like that's what you do with The Who. I feel like and it's even more impressive because you're filling a role that wasn't there before. Zach is sitting in somebody's seat. Everybody there is sitting in somebody's seat except for you. You created your own seat, or the seat was created for you, and then you developed it, and that has made all the difference.
1: Yeah, a lot of people say that. They called me the secret weapon, didn't they? It's great that you've spied that, and I hope a lot more people do. I'm doing my very best to give the music a slightly different taste, a slightly different angle. And also obviously I have to come up, a lot of the time I do have to come up with stuff, because Pete might have put it down on the acoustic guitar part of an electric, but there wasn't a whole load of overdubbing on a lot of that early stuff. It was very raw, very basic. So sometimes I actually have to come up with parts that everybody likes and that fit in and that don't make people's head turns for the wrong reasons, So, yeah, I work very hard at what I do, and I enjoy it. I love it.
0: It shows. We're almost running out of time, but before we do, I want to spend the rest of the interview talking about the music that you're working on now. I know you said earlier you're in the studio working on some of your own stuff. And for anybody listening, you can go to simontownsend.com, and everything is available there. And it's definitely worth looking into. I mean, these are some of the greatest songs I've ever heard. I love the production. You clearly are putting everything you've got into each of these recordings, and if you could tell us a little bit about what you're sort of writing now and what the plan is, if there is one.
1: I've got some shows that I'm going to slot in during the tour. I'm supporting Pearl Jam in Hyde Park in London.
0: Oh, nice.
1: Yeah, on the 8th of June, I'm going to do that. That's slots in between some Roger Daltrey shows that we're doing over here, and I'm going to have a little acoustic spot in the Daltrey show. So I'm doing a lot of practice. I've been writing a song right now called I'm London, which is like just about, you know, basically, we are the best city in the world vibe, you know. That's where I was born. So I'm saying, you're Barcelona, you're Paris, you're Rome, I'm London. just picking out, I've been able to pick out some really cherry pick, basically, for my whole career. I'm going back to my first album, which is Sweet Sound, which Pete produced for me back in 84. I'm doing Mr. Sunday from that, with loads of Indian percussion and stuff, and I'm using loops and all sorts of tracks, and yeah, it's really good fun, putting a good show together, which is different for me. I normally just go out with an acoustic, but I'm going to just spice it up a bit and make it a bit more modern, if you like.
0: Nice. Well, like I said, everything is at simontownsend.com for anybody who's interested in finding out everything you're up to. And just as we wrap up, I really want to thank you because, you know, back in the day, you invited me to your house and you treated me with respect. You got me backstage at a couple of shows and you had no reason to other than you're just a nice guy. And
1: thanks,
0: it meant everything to me. And I truly love your music. I'm really looking forward to hearing more of it. And I'm looking forward to the tour. I just want to thank you so much for your time. It means everything to me.
1: Cheers, man. That's
0: all right.
1: Great. Thank you so much.
0: All right. Take care and stay safe.
1: Thanks.
0: Bye-bye.
1: Cheers. Bye-bye.

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1: Hi, I'm Nurse Jackie here at the theater. Tonight's program is called Head of Household. The ensemble cast includes Mackenzie Griffin, Barry Merluzzo, Keith Albee, and yours truly, Jackie Silva. At the end of the show, I will tell you our address in case you would like to send us a reception report. Oh, the lights are dimming, and the show is about to begin.

Dear Diary, today I crossed off the only thing on my bucket list at the age of 24. This has been day one of living in my own home, the only home I have ever known in my whole life. Sure, it's a fixer-upper, but from my vantage point here in the bedroom, I suppose you might say that it's a spooky old house with the full moon shining through the broken shutters. It kind of fits in with the aura here in haunted Salem, Massachusetts, though. This house is also my own private shelter from the all over the place out there where I used to exist. You see, ever since I was evicted from my mother's womb, I've been homeless. My late father and mother couldn't keep a job, much less their sanity, for any length of time. We bounced between shelters, motels, bus stations, and tents in the woods. When I was 12 years old, after my father died and my mother disappeared, I became a ward of the state. Finally, I was able to stay in school. I lived in my books, got great grades, and won a college scholarship. Luckily, I have now achieved modest success in the fashion industry. Just look at me. Tonight, I will be sleeping soundly in my new home. Well, that's enough of that diary. I'm putting you away until tomorrow. I'm tired. I will sleep soundly tonight.

What's going on here? Somebody locked me out of my own house? Oh, look. A light just went off upstairs. I saw it through the window. I think I'll float up there to see who the intruder is. Darn it, I can't see a thing. Whoever's in there pulled the shade down. Let me check the other windows. There's gotta be some open windows. These windows are all locked shut. Let me fly around back. Same thing. They're all shut tight with the locks fastened. Actually, I see that the bulkhead is half open. No, I better not. I never go in the cellar. Maybe I can just try to break the front door down. It would just be so much better if I still had hands and feet. Oh well, they always say that it's best to use your head. Here goes.

What's that noise? Oh, where are my slippers? Here they are. I better go downstairs and see what's going on.

0: a sudden, the door opened with great force, and this energy, sounding like the wind, pushed its way into the house. A cluster of leaves blew in, but I think that was all. I looked before I closed and locked the door. There was nobody that I could see outside. I didn't think anybody or anything came into the house, though it was dark and I wasn't completely sure. Is anybody here? There was no answer, so I proceeded up the stairs towards my bedroom. Near the top of the stairs, I suddenly heard a man's voice. It sounded like he was crying and calling out. I slowly turned around and began to make my way back downstairs. It sounded like the voice was coming from the kitchen.
1: Help! Somebody, please! Help me! Somebody! Please! Mercy! Mercy!
0: I think I hear someone in the kitchen who, needs help. Is that right?
1: Yes.
0: And you are a very friendly someone who would not hurt a fly who needs my assistance?
1: Yes. I would never hurt a fly. Please come quickly because I'm terrified.
0: Okay, I believe you. I'm coming into the kitchen now.
1: Please hurry.
0: I slowly poked my head around the corner of the doorway leading to the kitchen. I couldn't believe what I saw.
2: I see you. I know it's a shock, but it'll wear off.
0: It was literally traumatizing for me to see. There, in front of me, on my kitchen table, in the middle of the kitchen table, was a head. It was the head of an older man, resting on his neck, nothing else. He had no shoulders, no body, and he was fully animated. Eyes open wide, eyelids blinking, quivering lips, and his Adam's apple moved up and down when he talked.
2: Please don't be scared of me. I don't bite.
0: He had yellow teeth. There was no body fluid that you would expect all over the table from a decapitated head. Actually, I take that back. There was a little body fluid. Tears were slowly running down his face.
1: Please help me. I'm terrified right now.
0: Of what?
1: Earwigs. There's two earwigs on this table. Now there's one climbing up my neck. I'm frightened of them.
0: Why?
1: Because they go in your ear. And once they're in there, they eat their way into your brain.
0: They do?
1: Yes, please. Many horses have gone mad because they don't have arms and hands and fingers to fish them out. Please, please, please. One's on me. Kill it. Kill the other one, too. I promise to be your friend for life.
0: Okay, stay still. Let me swat it off your earlobe.
1: And kill it.
0: And now the other one. Now you're safe.
1: Oh, thank God.
0: Now you're rising up in the air. You can float.
1: Yes, I almost always float. The only time I can't is when I get scared. And there's only one thing that scares me. Earwigs!
0: I'm surprised that gravity doesn't bring you down.
1: It surprises me, too. Most old people get pulled down by gravity. The ground wants them underneath. That's why they become hunched over, eating walkers and canes. Some old people cheat by sitting up in wheelchairs. For some reason, I defy aging because gravity doesn't affect me.
0: Are you a human?
1: Of course I'm human. What kind of question is that?
0: Well, it's just that nobody... I mean, most human beings can't float like you. Are you sure you're not really a spirit?
1: Yes, I'm sure.
0: But how do you know?
1: Because I can't fly through walls or doors. If I could, I wouldn't have had a rough time getting into my house after you intruded and locked it.
0: I didn't intrude. I bought this house fair and square.
1: Listen, you did a very nice thing for me tonight. You killed two earwigs. I feel no hostility toward you. I feel like I owe you a favor. Hey, how about if I let you stay here? I promise to never bother you as long as you let me be. Is it a deal?
0: Well, it's so late. For now, I will say yes. Do you promise not to bother me or be in the same room as me if I'm not decent?
1: Of course I promise, especially because I'm... Oh, forget it.
0: Because you're what? You can trust me.
1: Because I am decent.
0: Thank you. Now I feel comfortable enough to go up to bed. Good night. Oh no, there's a bat in here!
1: Don't worry. I'll take care of this.
0: Brightly colored rays shot out of your eyes, and you killed the bat.
1: Yes, I saved your life and fried that bat. You see, I'm good to have around for protection.
0: Well, so much excitement. Good night again. I went upstairs and climbed into bed, but I didn't sleep. Not in the least. How could I feel safe being alone in a house with an old man's decapitated head floating around? I don't even know his or its name. I kept the light on in my room and listened for the slightest sound. Would he attempt to try to fry me with his eye rays next? I didn't sleep a wink.

0: hear an awful lot of activity going on upstairs. I wonder what Roger is doing up there. There's a strong stench of burnt rodent. Roger would only zap a rodent for one reason. A girl.
1: The next morning was weird. I sat at my kitchen table sipping tea. The head was also in the kitchen, over near the door leading to the basement. Its eyes were closed and it rested against the ceiling like a helium-filled balloon. I know it sounds creepy, but it was. I could see up inside its nostrils and the cavity in its neck. Later, as I was getting ready to go out, I gently said, "Excuse me."
2: "Oh, are you talking to me?"
1: "Yes. You looked like you were sleeping up there."
2: "I was. I could sleep for weeks at a time."
1: "Well, I was planning to do some errands. Can I get you something? Anything?"
2: "I can't think of anything that I need. I don't eat. I don't need toilet paper or clothes." "Oh, I know what would be nice. I would love a 40-ounce bottle of Heffenreffer private stock malt liquor. I don't have a stomach anymore, but I would die to taste it again."
1: "Where can I buy it?"
2: "I always got them at Bunghole Liquors."
1: "What an odd name for a package store."
2: "I know, but it's right there on Derby Street in Salem."
1: "Well, Heffenreffer beer it is. I'm Sarah, by the way."
2: "And I'm Roger."
1: "I will be back, Roger, with your Heffenreffer beer."
0: So, now I hear what's going on up there. The girl is planning to get Roger all liquored up. The hussy.
1: It seems silly for me to drive, since I live just around the corner from Derby Street. You'd think I would have noticed a store called Bunghole Liquors, but I guess not. It was only a block and a half away. I went in.
3: "Hi, can I help you?"
1: "Yes, I would like to buy a 40-ounce bottle of Heffenreffer."
3: "I'll have to look out back."
1: "I never heard of Heffenreffer before."
3: "Well, it was popular back in the 70s, 80s, and 90s. It was a malt liquor invented by August Heffenreffer in Jamaica Plain, Massachusetts. Young beer drinkers used to call it Green Death because it was so potent and it was sold in green 40-ounce bottles. And the undersides of the bottle caps contained words and puzzles."
1: "Oh, it's not popular anymore?"
3: "It's not quite that. August Heffenreffer died in 2010. It was then discontinued in 2013. Let me see what I have out back."
1: "Okay."
4: "Sarah, is that you?"
1: "Brian?"
4: "Yes, Sarah, it's nice to see you. I often wondered what became of you. I thought we were getting serious, and then you just dropped out of sight."
1: "Brian, I had a lot of things in my life that I didn't want anyone to know about, but things are much better for me now."
4: "Well, I work here, and I'm just picking up my paycheck."
1: "Good. Wait for me so we can talk."
4: "Okay. I'll be back in a couple of minutes."
1: "Okay."
3: "You're in luck. I found one 40-ounce Heffenreffer left. Do you want to buy it? I'll have to charge you $25 because it's rare, discontinued, and is probably a collector's item."
1: "I don't mind. I want it."
3: "Well, come on up to the cash register." "It's funny because there was an old man who used to come in here and buy one of these every day. He lived at 11 Daniel Street."
1: "I just moved into that house."
3: "That's quite a coincidence. He died 5 years ago, along with his wife, of carbon monoxide poisoning."
1: "Was it a suicide?"
3: "No. They said it was accidental in the papers. It seems that he was living upstairs and she was living in the basement."
1: "Oh, I didn't know there was a basement apartment. But you're sure they died, right? They took the bodies out. Right?"
3: "Yeah. Those are odd questions."
1: "Sorry. It's just unnerving that something like that happened in the house that I live in."
3: $25.
1: "What? Oh, for the beer. Here it is. Thank you."
3: "Have a good one."
4: Sarah. I figured I'd wait for you out here.
1: Brian, my mind is racing. Listen, I bought a new home, and it's haunted.
4: I believe in that stuff. After all, this is Salem.
1: If I told you what was going on, you might think I'm crazy and run from me.
4: Sarah, I loved you. Don't forget, you ran from me after 2 years. I would never think you were crazy.
1: Well, can you come back to the house with me?
4: Of course. I watch all those Ghost Hunter TV shows. I might be able to help you.
1: Well, the clerk in the package store told me that a man and his wife died of carbon monoxide poisoning 5 years ago in my house. Not only that, but the guy Roger went to the bunghole every day to buy this. Heffenreffer beer. Brian, I've seen him and he sent me out to buy this for him today.
4: All right.
1: Do you think you could help me look for his wife? I have a feeling that she's somewhere in the basement.
4: This is sounding very creepy, but I'm into it. I think this will be a lot of fun.
1: Then let's go. Come along. I'll show you where I live.
4: Is this your house?
1: Yes. Listen, Brian, I don't want you to be shocked by what you'll see.
4: Oh, I won't be shocked.
1: But after we let Roger drink his beer, you and I are going to search for his wife in the basement.
4: Yes, whatever you say, Sarah. I'm just glad we're here together again.
1: Here's my keys. Come on into my new house.
4: Wow, what a nice place. Very spacious.
1: Now, look up.
2: Hi, Sarah, and friend of Sarah.
4: Oh, my God.
2: I know it's a shock, but it will wear off.
4: It's real. I can't believe it. Hi, Roger. Sarah, can I please sit down for a minute over there on your couch?
1: Of course you can.
2: Sarah, did you get the stuff?
1: Yes, it's right in this bag. But this is the last bottle they have. Heffenreffer was discontinued 3 years ago.
2: Lucky me! I get to taste the last bottle!
1: I'm happy for you.
2: I just have a neck, though. I don't have a stomach or anything. Do you have a bucket that I can hover over?
1: No, I don't have any buckets.
2: Then the toilet will do. Here, follow me into the bathroom.
1: Okay.
2: Here we are. Let me hover over the toilet.
1: Roger, I can't.
2: What's the matter, Sarah?
1: I just can't. I'm looking at this 40-ounce bottle. I'm looking at you in the toilet.
2: So?
1: It's no reflection on you, Roger. This is just triggering memories I have as a little homeless girl tending to my sick father on the bathroom floor.
2: Well, I'm not like your father.
1: You're absolutely right. I'll get Brian to help you.
2: All right.
1: Oh, Brian!
4: Yes, Sarah?
1: Would you assist Roger with drinking his beer?
4: It's a cut-off head. I'm very squeamish. I might vomit.
1: Do you really miss me and still love me? And therefore, you would do anything for me?
4: Of course.
1: Then here's the bottle.
4: Okay, Sarah.
1: Thanks.
2: I see you!
4: Yes, Sarah asked me to help you with drinking this over the toilet.
2: Because I don't have a stomach and it comes out my neck.
4: I know. I'm twisting off the bottle cap.
2: Oh, read the bottom of it. What does it say?
4: It says, released from prison, rise into paradise.
2: As usual, it doesn't make any sense until you drink the stuff. Would you mind bringing the bottle to my lips?
4: Of course I'll do it. Here goes.
2: My brain is turning into whipped cream. My stomach. Oh, yeah. I don't have to worry about my stomach. Cool!
4: I can't believe I did that. This has got to be a dream. No, a nightmare, right?
1: Brian, get in control. And quiet. Roger is up against the ceiling in the kitchen next to the door leading to the basement.
4: Just like a balloon. His eyes are shut. I wonder why he sleeps there.
1: I know. It's because his wife is in the cellar. Let's go down and look.
4: First, we need to get a few things, like a battery-operated AM radio, a cassette player, and a flashlight.
1: Here's a flashlight. Why do you need those other things that I don't have?
4: Because you can pick up ghosts with analog equipment. Ghosts don't know about digital technology.
1: You got me there, Brian. Come on, let's not wake up Roger as we open the door to the basement.

0: Boy, this stairway is full of spider webs.
1: That's weird. It wasn't like this yesterday. Oh no, the light bulb just blew.
0: Maybe you blew a fuse.
1: Turn on the flashlight I gave you. I'm new to this place. I don't think I can find my way around in the dark. Okay, I can make out the washer and dryer. I think there's a door around here that I didn't pay any attention to when I bought the place. I thought it was a utility closet or something. Brian, can you shine the light beam around and see if you can find it?
0: I'm trying to. Oh, I think it's over there.
1: Let's open it.
0: I hope you don't have any rats down here. It's pretty dark.
1: Here goes.
0: The lights don't work in here either.
1: Keep using the flashlight. Wow, this is really an apartment. Nice furniture.
0: Okay, I know how to find her. Oh, ghost that haunts this basement, please give me a sign that you can hear me.
1: Don't tell me you left your cell phone on.
0: It's okay. Hello? Hello?
2: Leave my apartment.
0: I can't make out what you want.
2: Leave my apartment.
0: I think you dialed the wrong number. Oh, ghost of this basement, show us a sign that you hear us.
1: Brian, turn that thing off.
0: Hello?
2: Let me talk to the girl.
0: Sarah, it's for you.
1: How could it be for me? Hello?
2: Leave my apartment.
1: I'm sorry, did you say lease my apartment? You need to call a real estate office. Good luck.
3: Leave my apartment! What are you two, dimwits?
1: Look, Brian, she's a real ghost in a real sheet.
0: Yes, you can see through the sheet as her eyes light up.
1: Oh no, she can shoot killer rays out of her eyes, just like Roger.
0: Roger shoots killer rays?
1: I'll tell you later. Listen, dear spirit, we are your friends.
3: You lie. How can you be my friends when you ply my husband with liquor? I'm going to seek my revenge on you.
0: That's it. I'm grabbing this sheet.
3: No! Don't! Please! Now why did you go and do that?
0: I'm actually very sorry.
3: Yes, I'm bald. Okay, are you satisfied? I'm so ashamed that I'm just a bald floating head with no body left. That's why I hide in this dark cellar.
1: You don't have to be ashamed in front of us, and you don't have to be jealous of me. This is Brian, my boyfriend. I'm Sarah. Who are you?
4: My name is Joyce.
1: Listen, Joyce, I bought this house. I found out Roger was here, and I met him, but I really wanted to meet you.
4: Really?
1: Yes, really. Would you like to come upstairs?
4: No, I could never do that. Roger's up there.
1: But isn't he your husband?
4: Yes, but he's a hoarder. Couldn't stand it anymore, so I moved down here. It became completely impossible to live with that man.
1: Well, I think I can help you.
4: You can?
1: Yes, I'm a fashion designer. I have wigs and makeup. I can make you look beautiful.
4: For real?
1: Yes, and for free. Brian, why don't you go upstairs and look after Roger?
0: Oh, all right. The things men do for love. Oh, good. Roger is still asleep. Or drunk on the ceiling. I think I'll sit on the couch.
5: I'm not sleeping. I'm always here, guarding the top of the cellar stairs. I heard all the commotion down there, and I don't know what was said, but I heard Joyce. What's going on?
0: Roger, I don't know anything about it.
1: You know, Joyce, you're very pretty, especially with the new lipstick, makeup, and red wig.
4: I know. This is all going to my head.
3: I feel like a new woman.
1: Would you like to go upstairs and show Roger?
3: Would I? Of course. But you go up first. I have something that I want to get before I join you.
1: Okay. Hey, Roger.
5: What?
1: You are about to be reunited with your wife, Joyce.
5: I didn't ask for that.
1: No, but she wants to do it.
5: But I'm scared of her.
1: Here she comes.
5: Joyce, it's nice to see you. I haven't seen you in a very long time. Why aren't you talking? Oh, I see that your lips are puckered. You're coming very close to me. Are we going to kiss? Do you want me to kiss you?
1: Blech.
5: Oh, no! I'm sinking to the floor. She spit out earwigs all over my face. Please help. Get them off me.
1: I'll get the earwigs off you, Roger. Joyce, that was very mean.
3: He deserved it.
1: Here, Roger, let me swat them off.
5: And kill them!
1: I will.
5: Thank you, Sarah.
1: You're welcome.
5: And thank you, Joyce. Let me reciprocate. Well, Joyce, do you have any other wigs that you want to fling at me? Like that one on your head.
3: Oh, yeah? Take this.
5: Hey, Sarah, can you shave my head so that me and Joyce can get together and make an ass out of ourselves?
1: You just destroyed my fish tank.
6: It smells like an all-you-can-eat fish fry in here.
3: You're a hoarder!
5: You're an agoraphobic. I haven't seen your sorry face up here in years.
3: I couldn't make it up the stairs with all of your Life magazines since 1901 stacked on them.
5: Well, I'm not throwing away my life for you.
3: That's okay. I'll save you the time and take you out myself.
1: She just shot the TV!
5: I am not a hoarder!
3: Of course you are. I've heard of turning a blind eye. But you wear Ray Charles glasses.
5: Hey, don't you be messing around with my Ray Charles.
3: Bonehead.
5: Numbskull.
3: Butthead.
5: Airhead.
1: Stop it! Look what you just did to my

0: right, you two. Stop it. Don't either of you have a heart?
1: Wait a minute. That's true. I literally don't have a heart. You don't either, Joyce.
2: I never thought about that before.
1: Do you know what else, Joyce? I don't think that we're alive at all.
2: Oh, Roger. What happened to us?
1: I don't know. I don't remember. I think I've been just existing without thinking about anything.
2: Me too. I feel almost like I have amnesia. Like there's memories I can't recall.
3: I think you should tell them, Sarah.
1: Tell us what?
3: You might want to sit down before she tells you.
2: We can't!
3: Oh, that's right. Sorry.
0: 5 years ago, there was a terrible tragedy in this house.
2: That's impossible. We've both lived here for 37 years. If anything happened, we would have known about it.
0: Joyce, Roger, you both died here on September 30th, 2011. It's true. It was in the newspapers. You both died of carbon monoxide poisoning. There was a funeral, and your bodies were buried together.
1: I don't know what to say. I can't argue the point. We have no bodies. I've always had the urge to float up, at least to the ceiling. When I go outside, something tells me to go up and up and up. But fear always keeps me from rising too high.
2: Maybe, Roger. We can take that trip together.
1: Trip? What trip?
2: You know, up. Up to heaven.
1: Do you think that you can stand being with me again?
2: I think so. You can't do it on your own. And I can't do it on my own. Roger, don't you see? We have a lot in common. And suddenly, we need each other now more than ever.
1: Yes.
2: Sarah and Brian, I think we owe you an apology for our little fight.
0: Little fight? All my stuff is destroyed and all the windows are shattered. It's a wonder the police didn't come.
1: You're right, Sarah. We shouldn't have paraded our anger and wounded pride in front of you two. Sarah, if you look under the floorboard, under the red chair in the attic, you will find something that I really did hoard. I want you to have it.
2: Roger, shall we go now?
1: We might as well. Let's go outside.
0: Let's all go outside. Come on, Brian. Goodbye, Joyce and Roger.
3: Yeah, goodbye, you guys.
1: Goodbye, kids.
2: May your love dwell in your hearts and homes.
3: Look at them, Sarah. They look like two helium-filled balloons rising into the clouds.
0: How romantic. Do you think we'll be like them someday?
3: Nah.
0: Hey, let's look up in the attic and see what Roger left for us.
3: You mean for you? He left it for you.
0: Are we not together for life?
3: Yes, if you'll have me.
0: Good. Then it's for the both of us. We wasted no time running up to the attic. Brian and I pulled the red chair aside and looked under the floorboard. There was $500,000! Tax-free!

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If you would like to write to us or send us a reception report, our address is Tom Call Theater, Post Office Box 130, Beverly, Massachusetts 01915. 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

0: So, Conrad, this is where you come every morning before work?
1: Yes. I love it here, watching the sunrise over Dead Horse Beach.
0: It seems like a lonely place.
1: It is. Look around. 6 o'clock in the morning, and this is the most unpopulated destination in Salem, Massachusetts.
0: I have to agree with you there.
1: I like to start my day off peacefully. That's all. Before I go to work.
0: But this is our week off together. Our vacation time.
1: And what a great opportunity to share this wonderful spot with you.
0: I'm glad you did it. But why haven't you taken me here before now?
1: Quite frankly, I thought it might trigger memories of your late first husband, Arnie.
0: There was a long time ago when I would have cringed at those two words, late husband. But he went missing over 10 years ago. When they found his capsized boat, but not his body, I held out hope that he was still alive, somewhere.
1: I know.
0: But I finally accepted his fate. Besides, I'm happily married to you now.
1: I certainly hope so, Lynn, because I don't know what I'd do without you.
0: You can bet on it. Hey, why is this place called Dead Horse Beach?
1: It's because back in the 1800s, this beach was far enough from people's homes, it was thought to be a good place to bury dead horses.
0: Lots of people must have had horses since there were no cars back then.
1: There's a legend that many of the horses that were buried were found to have been dug up the next morning. No carcasses, just the empty holes in the sand. It was very strange indeed.
0: On that note, I'm going back to the house. I hope you won't be too long, Conrad. We have a week off together.
1: I'll be back before you know it. I just want to read for a little while first.
0: Okay. Oh, look! What an interesting bottle over there. I must have it for my collection. The sun is shining right through it.
1: Bring it home then, Lynn.
0: I think I will. This is so amazing. This blue glass bottle seems to be collecting the sunlight and then bending and projecting all kinds of colors. Now it's mine. I'm putting it in my bag. Oh, there's another bottle in the sand over there. It looks like it's shooting out colors just like the bottle in my bag. A Moxie bottle? I hate f***ing Moxie bottle. Ah! Oh, I'm sorry. Are you okay? That's funny. There's nobody anywhere. Just a Moxie bottle in a million pieces. And, oh, of course, Conrad on the other side of the beach. Now it's really time to go home.

0: Hi, excuse me.
1: Oh, are you talking to me?
0: Yes, I didn't mean to startle you.
1: Believe me, you didn't scare me. I was completely lost in this magazine I'm reading.
0: What's the name of the magazine?
1: It's, Popular Mechanics.
0: Whoa, I bet you're a real mechanical man.
1: Well, I guess you could say that. Does that mean I look like a robot to you?
0: Oh, no. I think you look like wow.
1: Wait a minute. Let me unpack what you just said to me.
0: Go ahead.
1: So you meant that I'm cute, kind of young and athletic looking, and I'm in your league?
0: Yes, all of that.
1: Cool.
0: Do you think that you could do me a favor?
1: Sure, anything.
0: It's just that there's nobody else on the beach except us. Would you be kind enough to apply suntan lotion to my back?
1: Yes, of course, I can do that. Let me just stand up here next to you.
0: Here's the lotion. What's the name of this beach anyway?
1: This is Dead Horse Beach. Where do you want me to start?
0: You can start at my shoulders and work your way down.
1: All right.
0: Why would anyone name it Dead Horse Beach?
1: I don't know. Maybe somebody got flogged here once.
0: Ooh, that's hot.
1: Oh, no. I didn't mean it that way. I was just making a joke, a pun. You know, flogging a dead horse.
0: No, I mean that the lotion is hot. I think that the bottle was in direct sunlight for too long.
1: I'm sorry. Do you want me to stop?
0: No. Please, keep going on my back. I can finish the rest. I need an even tan.
1: Hey, I don't even know anything about you. Like your name, your age, etc.
0: Well, that's a coincidence. I also don't know your name, age, or how long you've been married. Oh, I'm sorry. I thought that you were wearing a wedding ring, but clearly you're not. Sometimes my eyes play horrible tricks on me.
1: Maybe you should make an appointment with an eye doctor. Do you usually wear glasses?
0: No, I never wear them. I have 20/20 vision.
1: I covered your back. Oh, look. The lotion must have made my wedding ring fall off my finger. Oh, thank God I found it in my pocket. Hi, my name is Conrad. I'm 42 years old and also happily married to my wife of 7 years, Lynn.
0: I'm glad to make your acquaintance, Conrad. I'm Amy, and I'm forever 20. If you know what I mean.
1: No, I don't know what that means. What does it mean?
0: Well, since we're both being brutally honest, right?
1: Yes, I told you the truth.
0: I died, drowning in the ocean when I was 20 years old.
1: Look, Amy, I told you the truth.
0: Conrad, I'm a genie. I've resided in a bottle, out in the water. What's the year now?
1: Why, it's 2017.
0: I died in 2006. If I was mortal, I would be 31 years old now.
1: Listen, let me get my car so I can give you a ride to the Salem Hospital emergency room. I'm sure that they can help you.
0: No, you must believe me.
1: Well, where's the bottle you live in?
0: It's over there, on the other side of the beach. Follow me, I'll show you.
1: All right.
0: There, see?
1: All I see is shattered glass all over the place.
0: That's because some bimbo grabbed it and smashed it. And all my furnishings in it, against that rock.
1: You lived in a bottle for 11 years?
0: No, I've existed in a bottle for 11 years, not lived. There's a difference.
1: Please forgive me, but this is so hard to comprehend.
0: I know a way to prove everything to you.
1: How?
0: As a genie, I can't fulfill my own wishes, but I can grant 3 wishes to others. Conrad, would you wish that my bottle and all my furnishings get restored?
1: Okay, I'll play along.
0: No, Conrad, please, be very sincere.
1: I sincerely wish that Amy's bottle and all her furnishings become restored. I can't believe my eyes.
0: See?
1: I guess you have been telling me the truth.
0: Come with me into my house.
1: How is that even possible?
0: I'll show you. It's called magic, Conrad. With it, anything is possible.
1: Wow! This place is huge!
0: That's because we are miniaturized.
1: You lived 11 years in here? I mean, not lived, existed. Amy, how did you drown?
0: I was 20 years old, and I met this nice guy on the beach. He seemed harmless. He had a cooler, full of wine coolers, and invited me to go on his boat. I went with him. I shouldn't have, but I did. When we were out on the deep ocean, he hit me on the head, and I drowned.
1: Were you from around here?
0: No. I was a drifter, floating from place to place. I had no family to speak of. I'm sure to this day, nobody knows I'm missing. I suddenly realized that I'm not much different now than when I was alive.
1: Amy, look up there. A giant black ant is starting to crawl into your house.
0: Oh, gross! There's an army of ants walking all over the outside of the bottle.
1: Not just gross. Those bugs are lethal. I bet that they're attracted to all the moxie soda residue in this bottle.
0: Yes. I guess we restored the bottle a little too much.
1: Could it get any worse? A bumblebee is in here.
0: You can whisk them away. I can't.
1: Oh, yeah. I wish that all the ants and the bee disappear and don't return. Phew. Amy, has this ever happened to you before?
0: Never. My bottle was always capped because I was out at sea.
1: How did you breathe or eat?
0: I don't have to do those things. Since I drowned, I'm no longer immortal. I'm not subject to death.
1: Hey, I just thought of something. How many wishes can you grant me?
0: Just three.
1: Excuse me for fact-checking, but my first wish was to rebuild your home, and my second wish was to exterminate your home. That means that I only have one wish left.
0: Yes, Conrad. You have one wish left. But hold off. Be careful what you wish for.
1: Okay.
0: You gotta be smart and not impulsive.
1: I know. Let's go now.
0: Where?
1: Out of the bottle. That's not going to use up my last wish, is it?
0: No.
1: Good. Then let's both get out of here. My wife is probably wondering why I'm so late coming home. I'll try to sneak you into the house.
0: Why don't I stay in here? That way you can bring me home in your beach bag.
1: That's actually a good idea. Thank you, Amy.
2: I've been back home now for 5 hours. It's 12 noon. Where is Conrad? He said he wanted to read for an hour at the beach. That's all. It's not like he's reading Playboy. Conrad should have been home 4 hours ago. We're on a shared staycation together. But this doesn't feel like together. Oh, yes. I almost forgot about that beautiful bottle I found on the beach. Here it is in my bag. Now I'll need to clean this with an old rag. Let's see. Old rag. I know. I'll get one of Conrad's white undershirts from his underwear drawer. It figures. His underwear drawer is wide open. I know it's a small thing, but it drives me bonkers. Why can't the man close his own drawer? There. He won't even know his undershirt is missing. Now I've got my new bottle in one hand and a clean rag in my other hand. I'm going to rub it until it looks new again. This bottle will be number one in my collection. Wow! This bottle is getting hot!
1: I am your genie. Your wish is my command.
2: Arnie?
1: Lynn?
2: Oh my God! I thought you were dead. But you're here?
1: Yes, Lynn. I did die. I fell off my boat and drowned.
2: 11 years ago, they found your boat, but not you. I held on to hope.
1: I'm sorry, Lynn.
2: Why did you take the boat out without me? We always cruised together, Arnie.
1: I wish I could answer that question, but I can't. I acted impulsively, I guess. And look where it got me. Now I'm a genie who lives in a bottle.
2: In this bottle? Oh, I believe in all that stuff. I also know I waited for what felt like forever for you to return home.
1: Lynn, I was literally a shipwreck waiting for you. When I drowned, time stopped. When I became aware that my soul became a genie, that bottle that you have there became a time capsule and a shrine to you.
2: How remarkable that you're standing in front of me and talking to me.
1: Just realize this, Lynn. I'm only a ghost, but I remember everything we did together and everything we meant to each other.
2: Yes.
1: Are you remarried?
2: Yes. Sorry.
1: Don't apologize. I'm happy for you and relieved. Does he treat you well?
2: Oh, he's wonderful. But I don't know where he is. Conrad has been missing for 4 hours.
3: Okay, Amy. I successfully climbed into the bedroom window. You can come out of the bottle.
0: So, this is your bedroom?
3: Yes, but we need to be quiet. My wife is home.
0: Why are we sneaking around? You're not cheating on her.
3: I know, but she'd never believe the truth that you're a genie who owes me one more wish.
0: Is that her voice I hear out there?
3: Yeah, she often talks to herself.
0: Sure sounds like she's talking to a man.
3: You're right. I hope she's not having an affair. Quick, let me put your bottle in the top drawer of my dresser. Now let's both go into the bottle and listen to what's going on.
0: Okay.
1: I know how we can locate your husband.
2: How?
1: Do you have a magic ball?
2: No, I've never even heard of such a thing.
1: You can buy them in any toy store. All you need to do is rub the ball with an article of clothing with the scent of who you want to find. Then put the ball on the ground and follow it. It will lead you to the missing person.
2: There's a toy store up the street. Do you want to accompany me?
1: Sure, but you'll need a piece of Conrad's clothing.
2: Come with me into the bedroom.
3: Amy, she's inviting him into our bedroom.
0: Unbelievable.
2: Here we are, Arnie. Hey, I thought I shut this underwear drawer.
1: Do you have mice? I thought I heard mice.
2: Not that I know of. Here's one of Conrad's dirty socks from the hamper. If this doesn't work, nothing will. Come on, Arnie. Let's go buy a magic ball.
1: Lynn, that's an exquisite Persian rug you have in the parlor.
2: Thank you. I bought it on sale at Walmart.
1: Fascinating.
2: Here we are at Kitty Coop Toys.
1: Let's go in. I haven't been in a toy store since I was a living kid.
2: Me neither. Hey, Arnie, come look at this over here.
4: Trick or treat, smell my feet. Give me something good to eat. My dad's a doctor.
1: Wow, look at this. I haven't seen this since I was a kid.
5: It's not in the cards. It's in the cards. It's not in the cards.
6: Please brush my hair. I'm hungry. fortune. This will turn out differently than you expect. Oh, you don't need to worry about this.
2: I love toys.
1: Look out, Lynn, I'm coming at you.
7: Children! Children! Will you please stop? Children! Children! Will you please stop? You want me to wrap all these toys up for you to buy?
2: Oh, sorry. I guess we got a little carried away.
1: Yeah, sorry.
7: A little carried away? I would say a lot more than a little. How may I help you? How may I help you?
2: Well, we were wondering...
7: Yes?
2: Do you have magic balls?
7: Too much information. Oh, yes, I do. In fact, they are so popular that they keep disappearing off the shelves. So I keep them here, up front. How many do you want?
2: Just one.
7: That will be $8.
2: Here you are.
0: Thanks.
7: Come again.
8: That was fun.
2: Arnie, can you open the packaging while I get Conrad's dirty sock ready?
8: Certainly. Here you go.
2: Now, I'm rubbing Conrad's fragrant foot hosiery all over the ball.

0: I think that's enough, Lynn. Now, place the ball on the pavement.
1: Okay. Wow, look at it go. Let's catch up to it.
0: I know. The last thing we want to do is lose the magic ball, too.
1: Look, Arnie. It stopped at our house. Now the ball is rolling up the steps to the top. How can it defy gravity like that?
0: Because it really is a magic ball. Now it is still and waiting for you to open the front door.
1: Okay, let me find my keys. It's rolling into the bedroom.
0: Let's follow it.
1: Now it's rolling up the dresser, slowly, defying gravity again. It stopped and appears stuck on the top underwear drawer. Maybe it thinks it's looking for the other sock.
0: No, Lynn. Open the drawer. Let's see what's in there.
1: All right.
0: What do you see?
1: A freaking Moxie bottle? Conrad knows I hate the stuff. How many more secrets does he have that I don't know? I'll bet that there are empty Moxie bottles all over the house, strategically hidden so I don't find them.
0: I'm afraid it's probably far worse than that.
1: What makes you say that?
0: Pick up the bottle and look inside for yourself.
1: Okay.
2: Look, Conrad, there's a giant eyeball looking down at us from the top of the bottle.
3: That's my wife's giant eyeball. I'd recognize it anywhere.
2: Conrad Carpenter, what are you doing in this Moxie bottle with a girl? Is that where you've been all this time? You're not as big of a man as I thought. Come out at once.
3: Okay, Amy. We better do it.
1: Conrad, who is she?
3: Lynn, you may not believe, but it's the truth. Amy is a genie I met at the beach. It's simply platonic, and she owes me one more wish.
1: Do you think I'm an idiot?
3: Who's he then?
1: Oh, him?
3: Stop stalling.
1: Well, he's my ex. I mean,
0: Allow me to introduce myself, Conrad. I'm Arnie. I used to be Lynn's husband before I drowned and became a genie.
3: Let me shake your hand, Arnie. See, Lynn, why couldn't you be truthful like that? It seems that we both found genies on Dead Horse Beach.
1: I'm getting more confused by the minute.
2: I know who you are, Arnie. You're a murderer.
0: I thought I recognized you, Amy. I never killed anyone.
2: Yes, you did. You murdered me. You hit me on the back of the head and drowned me from your boat 11 years ago.
1: Arnie, you didn't tell me you had another woman on your boat, did you? Was it really her?
0: Yes, Lynn, it was.
1: So, you were cheating on me?
0: No, not exactly. I met her on the beach and ended up inviting her to take a boat ride. That's all.
2: That's all? You murdered me! You lured me with wine coolers and then drowned me!
1: Is that all true, too, Arnie?
0: Look, I think I can help everyone understand. Lynn, I'm glad I saw you again. Conrad, I'm happy to meet you. Amy, I need to make amends with you.
2: Murderer!
0: Please, allow me the opportunity to explain.
2: You better make it good.
0: Let's all sit down on that beautiful Persian rug on the floor in the parlor.
1: Why?
0: Because I'm a genie, and I'm going to take you on a magic carpet ride. Just find a comfortable space to sit on the rug.
1: Okay.
2: All right, but I have my reservations.
3: Oh, no. You're not getting me on a flying carpet. I'm terrified of heights.
0: There have never been real flying carpets in history. That was all just a myth. riding a rug was much more of a hypnotic trip. The power of suggestion. The genie hypnotized everyone, and they had the sensation of traveling through time without the need of seatbelts and helmets.
3: I'm scared that I might fall off.
1: Conrad, be quiet and take a Xanax. You're going to give him a street drug?
2: No. His doctor prescribed Xanax for when we travel on a plane.
3: Okay, Lynn, I'll take it. I have my bottled water.
0: Is everybody ready?
3: Yes.
1: Yes. Yes,

0: Okay, riders. We have reached our destination and are hovering over the waters where my boat was anchored 11 years ago.
1: Hey, Arnie! Are you married?
0: Of course not.
2: You lied to her, Arnie. Look, your wedding ring isn't even on your finger down there.
0: I know. Would you like a wine cooler, Amy? I've got lots of them.
1: Sure, like two or three or four.
0: Don't stand so close to the edge of the boat, Amy.
1: And why not?
0: Because you can fall overboard if you're not careful. Can you swim?
1: No, but I'm not planning on going swimming. I'm here to be on the love boat with a captain who's like, wow.
0: Then, Amy, since you can't swim, you must put on a life vest.
1: I'm 20 years old. I'm an adult, not a little kid. I'm fine. In fact, I'm invincible.
3: I was so naive down there.
1: Look, up in the sky, Arnie.
0: Where?
1: Up there, where I'm pointing. That bright floating object, it's so well lit. I can see myself up there with three other people. Hi, me! And three other people! Look! They're waving back!
3: Hey, I remember that. Everyone, wave at old live me. Hi, Amy from the past.
0: I don't see anything but lightning. That actually looks like it's getting closer. Are you, excuse me for asking, high on something?
1: Yes, I am.

gonna let you die. I'm gonna save you if it's the last thing I do.

0: And now, the magic carpet ride is over and the lights are coming on.
1: Well, Arnie, maybe you both drowned, but it's obvious to me that you were trying to seduce her. You took her out on our boat, behind my back. I can't believe you did that to me.
0: Lynn, I didn't have to show you this. Please, stop beating it into the ground. I'm dead. Long time dead. I paid for my mistakes with my life. I still may have to pay for a very long time.
2: Arnie, I hope you forgive me. I was wrong calling you a murderer. I was young, stupid, on drugs, and very messed up. I'm sorry you died trying to save me.
0: It's okay. I'm just glad we're finally at peace with each other. Hey, who's snoring?
1: It's Conrad. I guess the Xanax knocked him out.
3: It's okay. I'm waking up now. What did I miss?
1: Nothing much. Just many more reasons why I'm so much in love with you.
3: Do you mean it? Can we still enjoy our staycation together?
1: You bet.
3: Hey, what about Amy and Arnie?
0: What do you say, Amy? Now that you know the truth, do you want to ditch that Moxie bottle and hook up with me?
2: Not on your death, Arnie. You're going back on the ocean, right?
0: Of course. I want to be around to help ships in distress.
2: Well, not me. I want no part of the ocean anymore. My Moxie bottle has a 5-cent deposit. All I have to do is lay around on the ground. When they pick me up thinking they'll just get a nickel, I can grant them 3 wishes.
3: Not so fast, Amy. I haven't forgotten that you owe me 1 more wish.
2: I haven't forgotten. What do you wish for?
3: I wish that you remain safe for the rest of your career as a genie, helping others.
2: That's so nice. Granted.
1: Arnie?
0: Yes, Lynn?
1: I get 3 wishes, too, right?
0: Of course.
1: Well, for my first wish, I also wish that you remain safe for the rest of your career as a genie.
0: Thank you, Lynn. Granted.
1: For my second and third wish, I'd like to win Powerball. Twice.
0: Granted. Don't forget to buy your lottery tickets.
1: Thanks, Arnie.
0: Goodbye, Lynn and Conrad.
1: Goodbye.
3: Thanks, Arnie. Goodbye, Amy.
1: Good luck, Amy.
2: Thanks.

We hoped you enjoyed the show. If you would like to write to us or send us a reception report, our address is Tom Call Theater, Post Office Box 130, Beverly, Massachusetts 01915. 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

What a great band they are. That, my friends, is Godsmack and their hit Bulletproof. It was their first single off their seventh studio album, When Legends Rise. It reached number one on the Billboard Mainstream Rock Chart in 2018. Good evening or good day to you wherever you're listening from. My name is Jason Hill. I'm a studio operations manager here at WBCQ and WXME. And thank you so much for tuning in today. This is a show I put together called Rockwave, and our mission here at Rockwave is to keep mainstream rock radio alive. Why? Well, because it seems like everywhere you go these days, some rock station is going off the air or it's selling out to another organization, and legendary rock stations are just being forgotten for some reason. But we're here to keep the rock radio alive. That's what we're all about. And speaking of feeling alive, we're going to play some POD right now on Rockwave. Here's their track entitled Alive.

That's brand new music on Rockwave, remaking the old music by Fleetwood Mac. That's Amy Lee on lead vocals for the band Evanescence doing a remake of The Chain. That's from Gear 5. And I have to say that when a band takes an old song like that and remakes it into a new modern rock song, yet keeps the principles of the old song, I really like that. Of course, Evanescence was probably best known for their song Bring Me to Life, and Call Me When You're Sober was also a very good song by Evanescence. This is Rockwave. My name is Jason Hill, and thank you for listening today. And please give us a like on our brand new Facebook page, Rockwave on Facebook. AC/DC on before Evanescence and Thunderstruck. That's from their Razor's Edge album from, I believe it was 1990. And 1990 for me was definitely a good year. It was a good year for family for me. We had a great time at Christmas time in 1990, and we went to Florida that year as a family on a nice getaway vacation. And by the way, if you ever get a chance to go to Florida on vacation, I'd highly recommend Siesta Key. It's a beautiful beach, one of the most beautiful beaches I've seen by far. Now, here's a band that I promised I would play for you a show or two back. Here's Rage Against the Machine and Guerrilla Radio.

you take my hand and come with me, because you look so fine that I really want to make you mine. I say you look so fine that I really want to make you mine. 4, 5, 6, come on and get your kicks. Now you don't need

me because you look so fine that I really wanna make you mine. I say you look so fine that I really wanna make you mine. 4, 5, 6, come on and get your kicks. Now you don't need a

Well, that's definitely one way to ask. That's the band Jet and Are You Gonna Be My Girl. That's track two off of their album Get Born. Guns N' Roses on before that with their song Patience. And I played Guerrilla Radio in that set by Rage Against the Machine. What a great nighttime song to go to bed to. This is Rockwave. Please give us a like on our Facebook page, Rockwave on Facebook. And there you can get updates on what we're gonna do on our next Rockwave show. 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All right, here's some Rockwave trivia for you now. What year did the Red Hot Chili Peppers form? Was it 1983, 1984, or 1985? The answer is coming up from Rockwave. And here are the Chili Peppers right now from Beavis and Butthead Do America. Here's Love Roller Coaster. Yeah.

three songs in a row from three movies. And that was Sum 41. That's called Fat Lip from the American Pie 2 soundtrack. On before that, we played Aerosmith and Deuces Are Wild from the Beavis and Butthead Experience. And speaking of Beavis and Butthead, we played the Red Hot Chili Peppers, their version of Love Roller Coaster from the Beavis and Butthead Do America soundtrack. Now, earlier we asked the question, what year did the Red Hot Chili Peppers form? Was it 1983, 1984, or 1985? The year was 1983. And I was just looking at some information on what happened in the year 1983. The Mario Brothers game debuted, NASA's STS-8 mission came to an end, and the children's TV show Fraggle Rock debuted on HBO as one of the premium cable network's first original programs. I remember watching Fraggle Rock as a kid, but for some reason I was always afraid of Marjorie the Trash Heap. Ooh, I think I caught a fraggle. All right, how about some new music now on Rockwave? Here's the latest from the band Incubus. This is called Our Love.

Brand new music from the band Pearl Jam and Eddie Vedder on lead vocals for Pearl Jam. That song is called The Dance of the Clairvoyances. We played the Dave Matthews Band on before that and a song I like called Don't Drink the Water. And if you listen towards the end of the song, you hear some background vocals done by the ever-popular Alanis Morissette. Incubus in that set as well with their latest hit, Our Love. Well, we've come to the end of another Rock Wave show. Thank you so much for listening this weekend. 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And please give us feedback about the show. 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Have yourself a great weekend. Like the D's said, you certainly do deserve it. This has been Rockwave, an idea that I put together after I found out that legendary rock station WAAF on 107.3 had been sold. Here's Art Alexica with Everclear doing Volvo Driving Soccer Mom. We will talk to you next week.

and the boys of Jets. And are you going to be my girl to kick off your weekends? Good morning to you, or good evening to you, wherever you're listening, whenever you're listening. And we do thank you very much for listening. My name is Jason Hill, and this is a show I've put together called Rock Wave to help keep modern rock and mainstream rock radio alive. Why? Because, well, it just seems like everywhere you go these days, rock stations are dying. You know what I'm talking about. The good ones. You remember when WBCN went off the air? You remember when K-Rock went top 40? Ah, I miss the days of rock. So Rockwave is on the air to sort of commemorate those stations and keep the rock alive. Well, without further ado, we'll get right into it. Here are the Bad Wolves and a remake of Zombie by the Cranberries on Rockwave.

going back to 1990 on that one. AC/DC and Money Talks. That's from their album, The Razor's Edge. Jade Bird on before that, and I Get No Joy. She's a young artist, and by the way, she's a big fan of Alanis Morissette. Yeah, that's right. It's always kind of cool to see the younger generation getting into the music of Generation X. I think that's really cool. It's good for you, Jade Bird, and keep up the good work. The Bad Wolves in that set as well, and Zombie. Of course, that was originally done by the Cranberries, and sadly, the lead singer of the Cranberries passed away on January 15th of 2018. Her name was Dolores O'Riordan. May she rest in peace, but the music of the Cranberries definitely carries on. They were one of my favorite 90s bands. All right, well, speaking of one of my favorite bands, here's Def Leppard. This is called Rocket, and see if you can figure out what this lyric at the very beginning of the song is.

from Anaheim, California. They formed back in 1995. That is Buck Cherry and Lit Up. And that song got released right around my college days, so it was a fun song to rock out to in our dorm rooms, that's for sure. The Congos on before that and Pay for the Weekend. I think I know what they're talking about. I really do. And Def Leppard in that set as well, and Rocket. Well, earlier in the show, I asked if you knew what the front lyric of the song Rocket by Def Leppard was. And if you've always wondered what they're saying, well, I'll tell you right now. It's actually a lyric of another song that is played backwards. Well, if you're familiar with the Hysteria album by Def Leppard, you'll know that there's a song on there called Gods of War. So if you flip that front lyric around at the beginning of the song Rocket, it actually says, "We're fighting with the gods of war." And now you know. Well, now I'm totally in the mood for some 80s rock, so here's GNR and Mr. Brownstone on Rockwave.

0: They're from Ajax, Ontario, Canada. That is Sum 41 and their song In Too Deep. And here's something I didn't know about Sum 41. Their original name was Casper.
1: Yeah.
0: Casper. As in, like, you know, the friendly ghost. But nope, they changed their name to Sum 41. So if you want to name your band Casper, there you go. Skid Row on before Sum 41 and 18 in Life, a song about a guy named Ricky. And Guns N' Roses in that set as well. From one of the best rock albums of all time, Appetite for Destruction, I played Mr. Brownstone. But we'll take a moment here to say, please give us a like on our Facebook page, Rockwave on Facebook. You can send us a request there if you'd like as well. If you happen to be listening on shortwave this weekend, please let us know where you're listening from and how the signal's coming in. We'd love to hear from you. Rockwave on Facebook. All right, back to the music. I'm going to push play now. Here's Aerosmith.

That is Firehouse, and they formed originally in Richmond, Virginia, before moving to Charlotte, North Carolina, and they were signed to Epic Records back in 1989. That's their song, Don't Treat Me Bad. Definitely brings me back to middle school on that one. Default on before that and Wasting My Time. And we played Aerosmith in that set as well. Of course, Steven Tyler on lead vocals for Aerosmith. I played Just Push Play. Well, we've come to the end of another Rockwave show. Thank you for listening this weekend and every weekend on great radio stations like 98.3 The Fox, serving Northern Maine and Western New Brunswick. 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Rockwave is a show I put together to commemorate radio stations that play rock and roll music. Have yourself a great weekend. You certainly deserve it. And remember, don't drink and drive. And while you're driving, put down that handheld device. It could save your life. We'll leave you with a 1975. If you're too shy, let me know. This is Rockwave. We'll talk to you next week.

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0: 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On Channel 292 Shortwave from Rohrbach, Germany, heard across Europe and Northern Africa. 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Get ready to go cruising through 100 years of popular music. This is a journey through music history from someone with a rather ridiculous record collection. Here's your host for Cruising the Decades, Brad Savage.
1: Are you ready to pick up the transmission? A celebration of radio and music history. Welcome to Cruising the Decades. And we begin this week with a trivia question. This is about a 1960s song that has its roots in the 1910s. The shortest song ever to reach number one on the Billboard U.S. Hot 100 chart. Do you know what it is? Here is a hint. It sounds like this.
2: Second verse, same as the first. I'm entering the eighth, I am. Entering the eighth, I am. I got married to the widow next door.
1: That's Herman's Hermits from 1965, a brief portion of I'm Henry VIII, I Am, which reached number one in 1965. Imagine my surprise when I learned that that particular song dates back to 1910. I only learned this a couple of weeks ago. I've been so excited to play this on the show. It was written by Fred Murray and R.P. Weston in 1910 for the British Music Hall. Just last week on Cruise in the Decades, we talked about the differences and the similarities between American vaudeville singers around the early 20th century and the British Music Hall, which kind of faded from popularity by about 1920. Well, this is a very popular music hall singer, Harry Champion. And this is I'm Henry the Eighth, I Am, 1910 original on Cruise in the Decades, 100 years of music.
3: You don't know who you're looking at, now just you look at me. I'm a bit of a knob, I am, belong to royalty. I'll tell you how it got about, I married Widow Birch. I was King of England when we trotted out to church. Outside the people started shouting, hip hooray, said I got down upon your knees, it's coronation.

Very easy, I am. I left the Duke of Cumberland about up in the town. Soon with one or two monarchs, I was old enough to crown. Seated on the bucket, what the common call their own. Surrounded by me subjects, I was sitting on the throne. Up came the footman, he said, now get off to bed. Did I not say another word, and off I go, yeah.

I picked up number 7 for you, for the Golden Gate. The temper bound upon account of Venery the 8th. Oh, when he measured me with half a yard of string, I dropped upon me marrow bones and said,

you can hear the improvements in recording technology and the evolution of musical styles of popular music through the decades and beyond. Over 100 years of music, this is the global edition of Cruisin' the Decades, broadcast worldwide on AM, FM, and shortwave.

You're listening to Cruise in the Decades with 100 years of music. Imagine all the music you can discover. I do it with a deep dive, with a real rabbit hole of popular recordings, past, present, and future, every single week. I love researching music to pick and play for this show. So that's a song from 1920, and you probably are more familiar with the Andrews Sisters version from 1941. But a lot of these songs are so-called standards that go back many years, many decades, and have lots of different versions. One of the earliest versions of I'll Be With You in Apple Blossom Time by the duo Albert Campbell and Henry Burr. Very, very popular in the teens and 20s and 30s. Now, the first version of that song was by singer Nora Bays, and we've played her music on this show before, too. That's how I love connecting the dots on this show and showing the common thread from music way back when up to today and the roots of modern music and what we listen to every day. This is Cruise in the Decades. I'm Brad Savage. And if you have a question or comment or want a playlist from the show or want to make a request for the show, email me, brad@thesummit.fm. This show originates at a public radio station called The Summit FM. Coming to you from Akron, Ohio, USA, the rubber city where Goodyear and Firestone all got started, as well as the birthplace of basketball star LeBron James. And musically speaking, the Black Keys and Devo and Chrissy Hynde of the Pretenders and the Stiff Records Akron compilation in 1978. These are things that put the rubber city on the map. We're going to go into the 1930s now, a real early recording from Bob Wills and his Texas Playboys. This is Tommy Duncan on vocal, and this one dates from 1936. They call him the King of Texas Swing, Bob Wills and his Texas Playboys. This is Right or Wrong on Cruisin' the Decades.

100 years of music, one song per decade. An audio journey through the history of popular recorded music. This is Cruising the Decades with Brad Savage.

It's a musical journey of over a full century of music. Cruising the Decades, that was Frankie Carl's orchestra with Phyllis Lynn on vocals. Saturday Night is the Loneliest Night of the Week. That's from 1944. We do one song per decade, and we're going to zip forward a few years to the early 50s. Now, consider this. This song was recorded in 1951. Little bit racy, quite a bit of double entendre, a little bit of a controversial rhythm and blues record from the early 50s. This is the original version now. The Swallows. It ain't the meat, it's the motion. It's Cruising the Deck.

down the street. It ain't much of her, but she's mighty sweet. 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It makes a man wanna blow his top. It

0: The Swallows from 1951, recorded in 51, a top charter in 1952. Now, you might know the later cover version by Maria Muldaur, and also Southside Johnny and the Asbury Jukes covered that tune as well. That's pretty risque. Like, we can complain all day long about popular music today and the crazy lyrics, but we can go back 70-plus years and say the same thing. Cruise in the Decades is 100 years of music. And now, our musical radio airwaves time travel machine will zip forward into the 1960s. We're going to bring you to a launch pad on February 20th, 1962, when John Glenn is about to become an American hero.
1: 5, 4, 3, 2, 1... 0, ignition, liftoff.
2: There she goes. There is fire from that bird all the way. She's climbing straight. She's going good. The perfect ignition on sequence and a clear blue sky. There goes John Glenn. And this is the one we're waiting for and hoping for. Come on, John, take her all the way. There's a brilliant golden fire coming up underneath the Atlas. And a here, listen for yourself.
0: Some history in sound from the Mercury Atlas 6 mission, February 20th, 1962, when astronaut John H. Glenn became the first American to orbit the Earth. And one of the biggest songs of that year, Skeeter Davis on Cruise in the Decades, 19. 19-

After amassing an absurd record library that takes up his entire basement, host Brad Savage decided to share over 100 years of music with the world from super-powered shortwave broadcasters via internet streaming and on the top independent community and music radio stations across North America and the world. This is Cruisin' the Decades, 100 Years of Music.

It's Cruising the Decades, 100 years of music. That's 1978, the Pointer Sisters with Fire. You know who wrote that song? Bruce Springsteen wrote that song for them. That is a 1978 hit, and we are remembering recent passings of Anita Pointer in 2022 and Bonnie Pointer in 2020. Also, original member June Pointer passed away in 2006. But the Pointer Sisters do continue today under original member Ruth Pointer, along with her daughter Izza and her granddaughter Sadako. This is Cruising the Decades with 100 years of music. Send in your reception report and your listening area. We're curious where you're hearing the show and if you have a request for a future episode. I mean, we've got 100 years to work with. We've got 31 stations that broadcast the show. So your song request is heard far and wide. Email Brad at the Summit.fm. Up next, we go into the 1980s for the Pet Shop Boys. This song by the Pet Shop Boys is from 1987, and it's also the name of a British drama TV series that has been getting a lot of nice attention and reviews recently. The show is called It's a Sin, set in London between 1981 and 1991. This, in fact, is the theme, and it's one of the biggest from the Pet Shop Boys. It's a Sin on Cruising the Decades. 1987.

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What a great song. What a great cover version. That's Matthew Sweet on Cruise in the Decades from 1998. Well, it's a 70s song done in the 90s. That was Magnet and Steel, originally done by Walter Egan in 1978. That original version was also in the popular 90s film Boogie Nights. And then Matthew Sweet covered it with Lindsey Buckingham of Fleetwood Mac on guitar. That was for the film Sabrina the Teenage Witch, released in 1998. So we're kind of covering two decades with one song 20 years apart, but that was the Matthew Sweet cover version, only from that movie soundtrack, not on any of the Matthew Sweet albums. I'm a fan of his. I like his catchy power pop sound. You're listening to Cruise in the Decades, 100 years of music. I'm Brad Savage, Brad at thesummit.fm. Since our last broadcast, we'd like to acknowledge some distant listeners coming together through the magic of radio airwaves. We'd like to say hello to Diego in Valladolid, Spain, listening on channel 292 shortwave. Also, Luca is in Genova, Italy, on channel 292 shortwave, transmitting from Germany. We want to say hi to Kevin in Pennsylvania and Corey in Wisconsin and Rosanna in Southampton, Hampshire, United Kingdom, listening on Radio Miami International shortwave. And also Bob in Connecticut on WBCQ The Planet shortwave. This show is also heard on leading independent college and community stations across North America. A shout out to the award-winning college radio station 91.1 The Globe in Goshen, Indiana at Goshen College near South Bend. They are in the South Bend Elkhart radio market. Also a shout out to our listeners in Madison, Wisconsin. We're on WWMVLP, Many Voices, One Community. This is the radio station broadcasting from the Lucier Community Education Center in Madison, Wisconsin. And a shout out as well across Washington, D.C., the D.C. metro area on The Gamut, a rather unique and highly eclectic music station transmitting on WTOP HD3 in the D.C. metro and also heard on a translator in Frederick, Maryland as well. So we're covering a lot of ground with Cruise in the Decades, bringing the music to you and the idea of coming together through record collecting, through music appreciation, and through an overall radio geekdom, an appreciation of radio airwaves everywhere. This is Cruise in the Decades. We're into the 21st century, and the Brit pop, clash-influenced revival sound of the early aughts, a band from Leeds in the UK known as Kaiser Chiefs. This is off their very first album, Employment. This was a single first and got them a lot of critical acclaim across Europe, across the US, and really a big buzz when they came out. This is called I Predict a Riot. It's by Kaiser Chiefs on Cruise in the Decade.

It's Cruising the Decades, and that is the band Camp. We'll send that one out to the memory of Mr. Rick Kennedy in Akron, Ohio. Camp is a band formed at Ohio University in Athens, Ohio, nowadays based in Columbus, the capital city of Ohio. Great band. And we are now up to our 2020's more recent selection from Ian Hunter. From Mott the Hoople, Ian Hunter with Mike Campbell from Tom Petty and the Heartbreakers and the Dirty Knobs, and also with some dude named Ringo Starr on drums. This is Ian Hunter, Bed of Roses, 2020.

0: recent release from Ian Hunter of Mott the Hoople, along with Mike Campbell and some guy named Ringo Starr. Never heard of him. That was Bed of Roses. And that'll do it. 100 years in 1 hour. Cruising the decades. Join us again next time.
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Oh, yeah. Can't Stop Us Now. Rage Against the Machine from 1999. And Lights Out, that's called Guerrilla Radio. My name is Jason Hill, and it is time for some Guerrilla Radio, meaning we're going to play whatever we want right here. This is a show called Rock Wave that I put together to help keep rock radio alive. And this week on Rock Wave, it's all 90s rock. That's right. Good stuff from the 90s that you remember. Well, at least for my generation, 90s was high school for me, and I was jamming out to these songs when I was in high school, and maybe you'll jam out to them too right now. So without further ado, let's continue with Rockwave. Here's Sublime and What I Got from 1996.

That is Soundgarden and Black Hole Sun from the album Super Unknown. And by the way, Super Unknown is the fourth studio album by American rock band Soundgarden, released on March 8th, 1994 through A&M Records. It's the band's second album. And 1994, let's see, I would have been a freshman in high school when that song would have been released. And I will say, I'm a pretty big fan of Soundgarden's music. I like pretty much all of their stuff. The Offspring on before that in Self-Esteem. And I love it at the beginning of that song, how they all go, la, la, la, la, la, la, la, la, la. All right, I won't do it. We'll leave it to the music here on Rockwave. Sublime in that set as well, and What I Got. We're playing all 90s music this weekend on Rockwave. And if you're listening on shortwave radio, please let us know where you are listening from. Send us a reception report if you'd like, or hit us up on Facebook, Rockwave on Facebook, and tell us where you're listening from. If you're listening on AM or FM this weekend, let us know as well. And if you're listening online, thank you so much for listening wherever you are. We certainly do appreciate it. Let's move on with the 90s music now. Here's Pearl Jam. This is Even Flow.

All right, let's give it up for the Gin Blossoms and their hit Until I Fall Away. And that song reached number 13 on the U.S. Modern Rock Tracks chart back in 1994, the same year it reached number 34 in Iceland and number 35 in Canada. And one of my friends said, that song is actually about getting over a relationship. Well, maybe it is, but who really knows? The Breeders on before that, and Cannonball. That's from their album, The Last Splash. It was released as a single on August 9th, 1993. Reached number 44 on the U.S. Billboard Hot 100 and number 40 in the U.K. Singles Chart. That's some good 90s rock right there. And we started that set off with Pearl Jam and Even Flow from their album 10. Well, please give us a like on our Facebook page, Rockwave on Facebook, and please tell us how you're enjoying the show. Give us feedback if you'd like. Make a request, Rockwave on Facebook. My name is Jason Hill. Thank you for tuning in today. We're playing all 90s rock this weekend on Rockwave. Let's continue with the music now. You gotta love these guys from Seattle. Here's Nirvana and Lithium.

That was Def Leppard, Stand Up, Kick Love Into Motion from 1993 from the album Adrenalize. And I didn't realize this, but Def Leppard wrote this song right around the time they were recording the album Hysteria. The song was not included on Hysteria since the band thought it was very similar to the song Hysteria. So there you go, now you know. I will add that Def Leppard is definitely one of my all-time favorite bands. Blind Melon on before that, and a deeper track called Tones of Home. Well, Blind Melon was probably best known for their song No Rain. And if you've ever seen the video of No Rain, it's the video with the little bumblebee girl dancing around. Well, Tones of Home is on the same album as No Rain. And if you ever get a chance, listen to the entire thing because it really shows you what Blind Melon was capable of. Sadly, their lead singer, Shannon Hoon, passed away from a drug overdose. Nirvana in that set as well, with Kurt Cobain on lead vocals. We played Lithium. If you've just tuned in, this is a show I put together called Rockwave. And what our mission here at Rockwave is to keep rock radio alive. It seems everywhere you go these days, rock stations are selling out to other corporations, nonprofit companies, and the rock is just dying. And you know what? This is not good. We need to keep the rock and roll alive and on the FM, AM, and shortwave airwaves. And that's what we're doing here on Rockwave. This weekend, it's all 90s music. So let's continue with all 90s music right now on Rockwave. How about some Everclear?

for the coming kingdom of Yahweh. The kingdom of Yahweh is on its way. It's a kingdom that will cover this earth. It will rule this earth for the better of the earth. Obviously, we need a government that is the right government. The world has all kinds of problems, as you well know. Everything from earthquakes to tsunamis and terrorism of all sorts and bombings and what have you. So the world does need a universal government, a government that's ruled in righteousness. And that's what the kingdom of Yahweh is all about, and that's what the Messiah, Yahshua, came preaching, is a coming kingdom of Yahweh, because we need peace on earth, which that kingdom will bring. Well, we're in the book of Revelation, studying the beast of Revelation, the ten horns of the beast of Revelation, and the woman that rides the beast. So far, we've shown that the beast is a king, very ferocious king, although he has a very pleasing personality on the outside, but behind that persona is a very ferocious, warlike individual. We've also established that the woman that rides the beast, mentioned in Revelation 17 in verse 1, verse 3, and verse 5, that woman is the city of Babylon, Iraq. It's an actual physical city. It's not some sort of a symbol of the Knights Templar or the Roman Catholic Church or the Vatican or Rome or Jerusalem. It is a city of Babylon. The city of Babylon is mentioned in Scripture 291 times. And in all those cases, it's referring to Babylon of Mesopotamia. Of course, a lot happened in Mesopotamia, but this is very, very important that we understand who this woman is, because it's pivotal in understanding the prophecies regarding the ten horns, which is what we're looking at. Last time we showed that the 10

Seven horns are kings of the Medes, kings of the kingdoms of Ararat, Mene, and Ashkenaz. And we got that from Revelations, saying, first of all, that the ten horns destroy the whore. They destroy the whore. That's what it says over in Revelations, the 17th chapter and verse 16. Says that they do destroy this woman that rides the beast. They destroy the city of Babylon. Now, if we're going to find out who the ten horns are, we have to let the Bible tell us. Now, what is not commonly done is that we let the Bible tell us. Often people go to history and they say, well, it's the ten nations of Europe. But you have to let the Bible tell you who the ten horns are. And if the Bible does not tell us in prophecy who destroys the city of Babylon, the whore that rides the beast, then we just don't know. And we can't go to history or we can't go to secular events or whatever and impose all that on the scriptures and get the right answer. We'll get an answer all right, but it won't be the correct answer. So in order to get the correct answer, we always have to go back to Peter's principle written in 2 Peter 1 and verse 20, that no prophecy of Scripture is of any private interpretation. As long as we stick with that, we'll get a consistent, completely consistent, biblical interpretation of biblical prophecy. So to find out who the ten horns are, we have to go to the Bible. We have to let the Bible name them for us. And once we know those names, then we can go to our modern world and to history to figure out who those nations are now, not go to some nations and impose it on the scriptures. So here's what we find. We find that, as I've mentioned, that in Revelations it says that these ten horns destroy the city of Babylon. That's mentioned over in Revelation 17, verse 16. They hate the whore. They burn her with fire. They make her desolate. And that's the same thing we find in Isaiah and Jeremiah's prophecy. So we're going to let prophecy, open prophecy. And here's what it says. I'm going to read that again. This is a great prophecy recorded that opens the mystery of the book of Revelation. And it is a mysterious book. And this angel that revealed this to John about the woman being a city that reigns over the nations of the earth, she's a lady of kingdoms, as it says over in another place. This lady that sits on the kings of the earth, as this angel revealed, is the city of Babylon, which is destroyed. Now, this great prophecy, Jeremiah 51:11, tells us who they are, who those ten horns are. How do we know? Because they destroy Babylon as well. The Bible interprets the Bible. You cannot say that too much. You cannot overemphasize that. Let me read that again. Make bright the arrows, gather the shields, Yahweh. King James Version says the Lord, which is on all caps, and that means Yahweh, has raised up the spirit of the kings of the Medes for his device against Babylon to destroy it. Now, Babylon's been through ups and downs many times in the past, but these prophecies have never been totally fulfilled. And we've already gone through that and proven that. Also, in going further here in Jeremiah, it says, prepare the nations against her, Babylon, referring back to Babylon. Call together against her the kingdoms of Ararat, Mene, and Ashkenaz. Prepare against her the nations with the kings of the Medes. Jeremiah 51, verses 27 and 28. To make the land of Babylon a desolation, verse 29. Very important phrase. To make the land of Babylon a desolation. Now recall what it said in Revelation 17, verse 16. The ten horns shall make her Babylon desolate. Prophecy opens prophecy. Here's the Bible's direct answer. No private interpretation, no references to a resurrected Holy Roman Empire, no papal domination of kings, no mystery of the orders of Knights Templar, no Roman Catholic underpinnings, no endless string of dynasties. All private interpretations, just plain scripture. The ten horns, the ten kings from the Medes,
many Ararat and Ashkenaz will wreak a final destruction on Babylon. True, Babylon's been attacked many times throughout its history. We pointed out last time repeatedly, but never totally destroyed. And to get the details on this, I invite you to write for a booklet, The Second Coming of Babylon. It details more than I have time to go in right here. It will show you the historical details showing that Babylon's never been totally destroyed. And who Babylon is, we've established it's the city of Babylon, Iraq. And don't forget now that the Book of Revelations is a prophecy. It prophesies things which must shortly come to pass. These are words of prophecy, and I just quoted Revelations 1, 1 and 3. And this includes the coming of this great end-time city of Babylon, the great city, and details her sudden fall. Of course, it's written about 90 A.D. when Babylon lay mostly in ruins, something hardly anybody would believe that she'd ever rise again. But the Book of Revelation, very detailed, gives a very detailed description of this huge metropolis that will rise in the desert over there in Babylon, Iraq. And she's going to be a major player on the world scene in the not-too-distant future. But who are the ten horns that destroyed Babylon? Who are they? Well, we know that they are those nations. Now, once we've established that, we're going to the Bible. We let it name the nations. Let the Bible interpret itself. Let prophecy, open prophecy. I don't have any interpretation of the Bible. Somebody asked me what my interpretation is. It's very simple. I don't have one. I let the Bible interpret the Bible. So who are these nations today? That's what we have to do, is go to our present time and historically and establish who the nations are that were given in the prophecy in Jeremiah. And research shows beyond any doubt, if you really research it, you'll see that Turkey, parts of Armenia, are Ararat. Ararat is Turkey and parts of Armenia. Iran and Azerbaijan are many in Media. And Ashkenaz is western and northern Armenia and northwest Iran and Georgia. Now, when you look at maps and you study this, we've got this information, the Ten Horn statistics, is available if you write us. That set of data will be sent to you at no charge. You just have to let us know. And it will show you how we came up with this set of names for the countries that represent or are now the Ten Horns: Turkey, Armenia, Iran, Azerbaijan, western and northern Armenia, northwest Iran, and Georgia. These are locations that we can isolate that all of these nations. These are nations from whom the biblical ten horns rise, and they are the ten horns of the beast. A coalition of ten horns. Revelation 17 verse 13 says, these have one mind, and they will arise from these countries. Now here's the Bible's stunning answer to this long-standing mystery of who the ten horns are. This is not our interpretation. This is the biblical interpretation of who they are. Now, I'm sure many are going to resist the Bible's interpretation rather than their own. Bible prophecy shows in the last days that these ten horn nations will attack the Babylon of Chaldea, that's Mesopotamia, or modern Iraq. This probably excludes Iraq unless the modern boundaries presently outline Iraq, which was established in the 1920s, if they do not exclude Ashkenaz, Ararat, Mene, and Media. But is there another ten-horn nation? There's a possibility that Germany may be. If you get the latest edition of our Insight magazine, we give you the details of that. So let me just say right now, if you get your name on the mailing list of the Insight magazine, we will send it to you at no price, no subscription charge at all. So all you have to do is write us at ICY, Post Office Box 208,
Pocahontas, Arkansas, 72455, or visit us online at icyahweh.org. That's icyahweh.org, I-C-Y-A-A-H-W-H.org, and we will send you those 10-horn statistics, and you will see where we get this information. But we know that these nations are going to be prominent players in the not-too-distant future. Now, these 10 horns and who they are going to be the heart-stopping issues of this next generation. The beast that carries them, the woman, and the 10 horns are going to be major players in world events. You're going to see it on CNN and ABC News. You're going to see it on the major news outlets. Prophecy opened before your very eyes. So these are the nations, and these nations are primarily Muslim nations. Georgia and Azerbaijan have a population of about 6 million Christians, Orthodox Christians. That's Armenia and Georgia, rather. So it's a combination of nations that have quite a mix of different religious beliefs. But exactly how and when they're going to come, we'll have to wait and see. But it's certain that this is a place to watch. These are the nations we want to look for and look at as a fulfillment of prophecy. The Bible is absolutely certain and sure. If it's wrong, then we're wrong. But the Bible has been proven accurate over and over and over again. So you need to continue to study this issue. And if you'd like more information, just write us at icyahweh.org. Visit us there and look at our literature and or the literature that you feel would be important for your understanding. We have a lot of different topics that we cover, and this is a public service that we have in order to get the gospel of the kingdom of Yahweh to the world. Well, until next time, this is Gary Miller, and I do thank you for listening.

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1: The Secret Parts. Praise the Lord. Good morning, precious saints of God, redeemed and called out. Let this mind be in you which was also in Christ Jesus. Maranatha. I love you.
2: From Isaiah 4:2-4. In that day shall the branch of the Lord be beautiful and glorious, and the fruit of the earth shall be excellent and comely for them that are escaped of Israel. And it shall come to pass that he that is left in Zion, and he that remains in Jerusalem, shall be called holy, even every one that is written among the living in Jerusalem. When the Lord shall have washed away the filth of the daughters of Zion, I love you, saints, and the man of God. Maranatha, Sister Rose.
3: Praise the Lord and good morning, Pastor Rice. Thank you for the morning scriptures, as it is a blessing and appreciated. Glory! Hallelujah! There's something mighty sweet about the Lord. So worthy to be praised. Praying for you, Sister Rose, and all the precious family of God everywhere. Have a blessed day. I love you and all the saints. Maranatha! Sister Diane Renee Johnson at the Overcomer.
4: Pambalai means go forward, ahead, in front. This word of encouragement was sent to Brother Stair by a brother from Africa, I believe. It was on a paper with a poem entitled, Pambalai and a picture of a shepherd, staff in hand, climbing a mountain. Brother Stair told me to place the page on the cover of the Overcomer paper. I did, and we received much response. So, Brother Pambalai, move forward, straight ahead, and stand in front. Sister Teresa Grace.
5: Praise the Lord. Good morning, Pastor Rice. God is good, for his mercy endureth forever. God bless you, man of God. Maranatha. Brother Kurt at the Overcomer.
6: 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Truth. Maranatha. Bless you, family of the living God Jesus. Brother Carmen in Ontario, Canada.
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8: Amen as I live, saith the Lord God, surely with a mighty hand, and with a stretched out arm, and with fury poured out, will I rule over you, and I will cause you to pass under the rod, and I will bring you into the bond of the covenant, and I will purge out from among you the rebels, for as soon as Zion travailed, she brought forth her children. Good morning, Pastor. Preach, Brother. Brother Timothy Yesnack at the Overcomer.
9: Praise the Lord, for God is good and his mercies endureth forever. Amen. Good morning, Pastor Rice. Isaiah 3 verse 7, for the vineyard of the Lord is the house of Israel, and the men of Judah are his pleasant plant. He looked for justice, but behold, a cry for help. Brother Rios in McAllen, Texas.
10: Hide me, O my Savior, hide, till the storm of life is past. 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
11: Colossians 3 verses 1-4. If ye then be risen with Christ, seek those things which are above, where Christ sits on the right hand of God. Set your affection on things above, not on things on the earth. For ye are dead, and your life is hid with Christ in God. When Christ, who is our life, shall appear, then shall ye also appear with him in glory. Glory to God. Thank you, Lord Jesus. Jesus only, only Jesus. Hallelujah. God bless you, Pastor Rice, and all the saints of God. Maranatha. Love, Brother Patterson.
12: Romans 3 verse 18, there is no fear of God before their eyes. O Lord God. Good morning, Pastor Rice, brothers and sisters. Help us, Lord Jesus. Maranatha, God bless you, love, Brother Edward.
13: Blessed be Jesus. Good morning, and God's love be with you, Pastor Rice, and all the saints everywhere. Amazing grace, how sweet the sound. That saved a wretch like me. I once was lost, but now I'm found, was blind, but now I see. 'Twas grace that taught my heart to fear, and grace my fears relieved. How precious did that grace appear, the hour I first believed. Through many dangers, toils, and snares I have already come. 'Tis grace has brought me safe thus far, and grace will lead me home. The Lord has promised good to me, His word my hope secures, He will my shield and portion be as long as life endures. Yes, when this flesh and heart shall fail, and mortal life shall cease, I shall possess, within the veil, a life of joy and peace. The earth shall soon dissolve like snow, the sun forbear to shine, but God who called me here below, will be forever mine. Redeemed by the blood, love, Sister Tracy.
7: To God be the glory in the mighty name of Jesus Christ, Brother Jeremias. May we choose to walk in His light this day and war a good warfare. Maranatha.
14: God bless you, Pastor Rice and Sister Rose and all the saints there and around the world. God bless you, my family. Praise the Lord and thank you, Jesus, for keeping me and choosing me and for loving me. I love you, Lord, and I need you always. Glory, hallelujah. Thank you, Jesus, for the broadcast and daily bread. Your word gives us strength and encouragement. It helps us to fight to the end. Thank you, Jesus. Glory, hallelujah. I pray, Lord, for the covering over my family and give a healing touch to those who need a healing. Keep us all, Lord, and hear a cry we need and love you. When one family member is suffering and going through something, then we all are suffering and are going through something. Help us, Lord, as we endure this spiritual battle together and help us to love one another. I'm praying for you, my family, and I love and need you all. Keep looking up, my family, and don't let Satan steal your joy. Love, Sister Sophia Topman in Danville, Kentucky.

The First Epistle of Paul the Apostle to Timothy, Chapter 1. Paul, an apostle of Jesus Christ by the commandment of God our Savior and Lord Jesus Christ, which is our hope, unto Timothy, my own son in faith, grace, mercy, and peace from God our Father and Jesus Christ our Lord. As I besought thee to abide still at Ephesus when I went into Macedonia, that thou mightest charge some that they teach no other doctrine, neither give heed to fables and endless genealogies, which minister questions, rather than godly edifying, which is in faith, so do. Now the end of the commandment is charity out of a pure heart, and of a good conscience, and of faith unfeigned, from which some, having swerved, have turned aside unto vain jangling, desiring to be teachers of the law, understanding neither what they say nor whereof they affirm. But we know that the law is good, if a man use it lawfully, knowing this, that the law is not made for a righteous man, but for the lawless and disobedient, for the ungodly and for sinners, for unholy and profane, for murderers of fathers and murderers of mothers, for manslayers, for whoremongers, for them that defile themselves with mankind, for men-stealers, for liars, for perjured persons, and if there be any other thing that is contrary to sound doctrine, according to the glorious gospel of the blessed God, which was committed to my trust. And I thank Christ Jesus our Lord, who hath enabled me, for that he counted me faithful, putting me into the ministry, who was before a blasphemer and a persecutor and injurious. But I obtained mercy, because I did it ignorantly in unbelief. And the grace of our Lord was exceeding abundant with faith and love which is in Christ Jesus. This is a faithful saying and worthy of all acceptation, that Christ Jesus came into the world to save sinners, of whom I am chief. Howbeit, for this cause I obtained mercy, that in me first Jesus Christ might show forth all long-suffering for a pattern to them which should hereafter believe on him to life everlasting. Now unto the King eternal, immortal, invisible, the only wise God, be honor and glory forever and ever. Amen. This charge I commit unto thee, son Timothy, according to the prophecies which went before on thee, that thou by them mightest war a good warfare, holding faith and a good conscience, which some having put away concerning faith have made shipwreck, of whom is Hymenaeus and Alexander, whom I have delivered unto Satan, that they may learn not to blaspheme. Chapter 2. I exhort therefore that first of all, supplications, prayers, intercessions, and giving of thanks be made for all men, for kings and for all that are in authority, that we may lead a quiet and peaceable life in all godliness and honesty. For this is good and acceptable in the sight of God our Savior, who will have all men to be saved and to come unto the knowledge of the truth. For there is one God and one mediator between God and men, the man Christ Jesus, who gave himself a ransom for all to be testified in due time. Whereunto I am ordained a preacher and an apostle. I speak the truth in Christ and lie not, a teacher of the Gentiles in faith and verity. I will, therefore, that men pray everywhere, lifting up holy hands without wrath and doubting. In like manner also, that women adorn themselves in modest apparel, with shamefacedness and sobriety, not with broidered hair, or gold, or pearls, or costly array, but, which becometh women professing godliness, with good works. Let the woman learn in silence with all subjection. But I suffer not a woman to teach, nor to usurp authority over the man, but to be in silence. For Adam was first formed, then Eve. And Adam was not deceived, but the woman being deceived was in the transgression. Notwithstanding, she shall be saved in childbearing, if they continue in faith and charity and holiness with sobriety. Chapter 3. This is a true saying. If a man desire the office of a bishop, he desireth a good work. A bishop, then, must be blameless, the husband of one wife, vigilant, sober, of good behavior, given to hospitality, apt to teach, not given to wine, no striker, not greedy of filthy lucre, but patient, not a brawler, not covetous,
one that ruleth well his own house, having his children in subjection with all gravity. For if a man know not how to rule his own house, how shall he take care of the church of God? Not a novice, lest being lifted up with pride, he fall into the condemnation of the devil. Moreover, he must have a good report of them which are without, lest he fall into reproach and the snare of the devil. Likewise must the deacons be grave, not double-tongued, not given to much wine, not greedy of filthy lucre, holding the mystery of the faith in a pure conscience. And let these also first be proved, then let them use the office of a deacon, being found blameless. Even so must their wives be grave, not slanderers, sober, faithful in all things. Let the deacons be the husbands of one wife, ruling their children and their own houses well. For they that have used the office of a deacon well purchase to themselves a good degree and great boldness in the faith which is in Christ Jesus. These things write I unto thee, hoping to come unto thee shortly. But if I tarry long, that thou mayest know how thou oughtest to behave thyself in the house of God, which is the church of the living God, the pillar and ground of the truth. And without controversy, great is the mystery of godliness. God was manifest in the flesh, justified in the spirit, seen of angels, preached unto the Gentiles, believed on in the world, received up into glory.

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1: I saw another mighty angel come down from heaven, clothed with a cloud. A rainbow was upon his head, and his face was as it were the sun, and his feet as pillars of fire. He had in his hand a little book open, and he set his right foot upon the sea, and his left foot on the earth. He cried with a loud voice, as when a lion roareth. When he had cried, seven thunders uttered their voices,

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This is Brother Steer, and you're listening to The Overcomer. This podcast, as always, friends, reaches the world. The message of a prophet, the last day prophet of God. What do I mean by that? I mean that this is the prophet of God, the messenger. God is raised up to herald the message worldwide of the coming kingdom of heaven, the last day. We are at the ending of the last days, quickly moving to the beginning of the last day, the seventh 1,000-year period of time, the Sabbath of the Lord, the kingdom age. And as always, the Lord God will do nothing without first revealing the secret for any time period, for any purpose and intent that he intends to do to his servants, the prophets raised up, prepared. At that time, I will send my messenger. Always, saith God, before I do anything, I will reveal my secret to the prophet prepared for that time. I will then send him before my face to tell the world what I'm going to do, to inform the saints, my friends, what I'm going to do, in reference to them and to the world. That's what he said he would do. The last day messenger is the one spoken of in the book of Malachi, where he says his message shall be like a refiner's fire and fuller soap. It will purify the sons of Levi, the called to be true worshipers. We've talked many times over the past several weeks and months about a message that we have preached several times over the years called the seven tests of Job. Jesus said that everything that involved him was written in the Psalms and in Moses, the law. And in the midst of all of that was the book of Job. It really seems to have nothing to do with the book of Moses or law. Yet it has a very descriptive happening to a very chosen man. Can you imagine, friend, Almighty Yahweh declaring to Lucifer, not just to the world, but to his arch enemy, have you considered my servant Job? Have you set your stick in your nose again in my business? Have you considered my servant Job? And then the declaration of Almighty Yahweh. There is none like him in all the earth. He is perfect. I am completely content and pleased with him. He shuns evil. He walks circumspectly. He humbly serves me. It was at that point that Lucifer took on a diabolical approach, and he accused Job of serving God for gain. He said to him, I know all about Job. I watch him every day. But does he serve you for naught? Come on, God. Why wouldn't anybody serve you for the way you bless Job? See, Satan tries to make people believe that God's people serve God because of their blessings. The truth of the matter is, they get the blessings because they serve God. No other reason. They are acutely aware that they are not able to do the things that God requires of them in order to earn his grace. They know that. But when they do receive his grace by faith, when they believe God, the one important aspect of man's relationship with God is to believe that he is, to believe that he will do what he said he would do,
and that he does not, cannot lie. That is the bona fide character of God. He cannot lie. Now Satan, he can't tell the truth. He is a bona fide liar, the father of them, the creator of them, of all lies. So God allows Satan to go against Job. Now I've said many times that the story of Job, the story of Esther, the story of Jonah, these individual isolated cases in the inspired writings all have a story to tell, an example to give, a pattern to show for the body of Christ, period, and for each individual in your walk with God. Did you understand what I just said? As individuals, we all will face a situation such as Job did, the circumstances such as Esther had to endure, and the great testing of faith such as Jonah did. I want to zero in on Job. Seven tests Job went through, seven of them. That's right. God has ordained that the body of Christ, together, collectively, will endure and be tested by these seven tests. He has also allocated that every individual saint will be tested by these seven tests. If you'd like to, you may write and ask for the tape cassette, The Seven Tests of Job. I preached it many years ago. It is a little bit of a different approach because I was a little bit different at that time. My ministry has changed and we are moving forward, but it is still viable. In recent days, I have talked about these tests. The first test that Job went through was prosperity. The second test was loss of property. The third test was bereavement. He lost all of his children in a drunken party. I come now to the fourth one, one that I believe is moving dramatically throughout the body of Christ. You know, when Jesus was alive, he let a man down through the roof. The man was shaking with palsy. He was very sick, shaking palsy. When he got into the presence of Jesus, they were all looking for a physical miracle of healing. Jesus looked at the man and said to him, "Thy sins be forgiven of thee." Now the reason I use that story is because down through the years, especially during the Philadelphia church age, we used to preach greatly about salvation and healing in the atonement. What we mean by that is that when Jesus died on the cross and shed his blood, he did that for your redemption, for the salvation of your soul, and for the forgiveness of your sins. But while he did that, his body was beaten and bruised, and the scriptures teach that he was wounded for your transgression. But he was chastised for your peace, and the stripes laid upon his back were for your healing of your body. As he quoted some time ago in the book of Matthew, it tells us, at evening time, they brought many that were sick and possessed with devils, and he healed them all. And it tells us that he did that it might be fulfilled, the writings of Isaiah the prophet, that he himself, Jesus, bore our sicknesses and carried our diseases. In Psalms 103, it says, "Bless the Lord, O my soul, and all that is within me, bless his holy name, who forgiveth all of our iniquities." Now most of us who believe on Christ accept that profound statement without hardly any controversy. He has forgiven us of our sins. We believe it, we rest in it, and we thank God for it. But when it comes down to that second benefit, it seems like we struggle more than anything, and Satan uses it, rightly so, to test our faith. If he can challenge one benefit from God,
he then can challenge another. If God lied and doesn't fulfill one, will he then fulfill the other? Bless the Lord. Psalm says 103, O my soul, and forget not all of his benefits. What are they? He forgiveth all of thy iniquities. Next, he healeth. He healeth all. He healeth all thy diseases. How many of us today are suffering physical sickness and disease, adversity and oppression? Job was tried with physical affliction. He was smitten with boils. After Satan had taken away his possessions, destroyed his family, and brought him down to poverty, he went back again before God. Because Job had passed every one of those tests with a profoundness. The Lord gave. Naked came out of my mother's womb. Oh, I bless God. He's still God. He's a good God. I trust him. So back before the Father goes Satan, as the accuser of the brethren, God asks him again, how do you deal with Job? Have you considered him? In all the people of the earth that you look at, do you put your eyes on Job? He's my servant. He's the one who testifies over and over again by his daily life that I am God. And as long as he's there, Satan, your claim to being God is invalid. Satan says, yeah, I understand, but skin for skin. You don't get it? God, you still won't let me touch him. Let me put my hand on him, right on him. And he will curse you to your face. My dear friends, ladies and gentlemen, I assure you that Satan has been before the Father in these last couple of years, asking God for the permission to lay his hand upon you, me, the body of Christ. He is telling God the same thing that he said to him about Job. He will curse you. You let me get to them, Lord God, and you will find out that they will not praise you. They will turn on you. They will deny you. They will betray you. And many of them will. There is a great falling away, a great denial. But the very elect, the chosen, the redeemed by the sovereign grace of God, will not do it. Satan went down, and the Bible says he smote Job with boils. Now, one boil, two, three, four. I don't recall having many boils in my lifetime. Maybe one or two that I can recall way back when I was a small boy. But I've seen people who've had them, two or three, four. They're bloody, they're pussy, they're dirty, they stink, they're obnoxious. Just two or three. But Job was smitten with boils from the top of his head to the bottom of his feet. It seemed like there wasn't a spot on his body that was not infected with this lusciferous, smelly, decaying flesh, running, pussy, bloody boils. Job, in order to find some relief, sat in front of the stove, collected the ashes, and when they cooled, he rubbed them into the boils and tried to dry them up, and that as it were drying cake, he would then scrape himself with a piece of potter or clay, trying to get himself pure of this infectious thing. What a terrible test, huh? A man who had lived holy, who had walked perfect, who shunned evil. And the biggest part about it was he had no idea why he was going through such intensified suffering and seemingly no deliverance at all. However, in Job chapter 19, verse 26, when Job was being pushed by his friends and overwhelmed by his circumstances, he again makes a historical statement. He says, I don't know what's going on around here. I'm not
sure of what this is all about. But though after my skin worms, the boils, destroyed this body, yet in my flesh shall I see God. What a statement. What a profoundness. I know about physical infirmity. I know others who too know about it. We have watched some of the brothers live through it. We watched a sister and a brother die by it. We know that the power of life and death is in God's hand. And to watch someone keep the faith through pain, suffering, dying, and death is a token that Satan cannot match. Though God slay me, cried Job, yet I will trust him. He is God and him alone, and him only will I serve. Blessed be the name of the Lord. Many of you today are feeling the impact and the power of physical affliction, the test of faith that seems to shake the core of all faith. Why does God not heal me? And if he does not heal me, how can I be sure that I am saved? Ah, the trial of your faith is more precious than gold. I want to tell you about something that perhaps will help you. Something that will take faith for you to respond to, and faith for us to participate in with you. It was back during the Philadelphia church age that God honored the most profoundness of faith, as he did in the era of Paul. And he's still the same today. Let me tell you about it. Don't go away. God wrought special miracles by the hand of Paul. From his body, they took handkerchiefs and aprons and took him to the sick. And the Bible says the sick were healed and the demon spirits departed. Praise the Lord. A prayer cloth for deliverance from your sickness and oppression of the devil. We have sent out many of them already. We'd like to send you one. Here's what I want you to do. Call this phone number right now. An answering machine will answer. You give us your full and your complete address. Then please tell me the station or the frequency you're listening to. And then ask for the prayer cloth. You should use your faith and prayer to agree with us.

you very much, Dornberger, and welcome one and all to Behaviorite, that famous funny old record show where we're all about classic, pop, and jazz, the music from the first half of the 20th century. And we're featuring a little bit of stuff from about 1922 on upwards. We'll hear from UB Blake and his orchestra. We'll hear from Ben Pollock and his orchestra. The Manhattan Dancemakers will make an appearance. And we'll even hear from Waring's Pennsylvanians. Let's start things off with a group that was actually very, very popular for many, many years. It's the Mound City Blue Blowers with something called Barbed Wire Blues on Behaviorite. Yes.

Never, never worry, seldom in a hurry. Though I'd like to hear a little college song or two. Still it doesn't follow that a gang could holler all night. Alpha, beta, gamma.

couple of funky records on the famous funky old record show, at least this first set. That's an Ansel record, the one we played maybe 2 episodes ago, John L. I don't know if it's 2 episodes, but it seems like it's a long time. Waring's Pennsylvania's had a big hit with Collegiate, and that's the response record to it, Collegiate Blues. How about that? December 18th of 1925 in Camden, New Jersey. And before that, something called a Barb Wire Blues by the Mound City Blue Blowers from July 9th of 1924. Didn't you know Barbara Wire? Barbara Wire, please report to the American Airlines ticket counter. You've done that too, haven't you? Oh, yeah. Barb Wire Blues. The Mound City Blue Blowers are Red McKenzie on comb, Dick Sleven on the kazoo, and Jack Bland on the banjo. Is that the same Jack Bland? Oh, yeah, it is. It's and the Rhythm Makers, same guy.

gal mate has got a shade on, sweet Georgia Brown. Two left feet, but oh so neat, has sweet Georgia Brown. They all sigh and want to die for sweet Georgia Brown. I'll tell you why, and you know I don't lie, not much. It's been said

That record started off life as an Emerson record, Emerson recording, which went into bankruptcy around the time this was pressed. It was pressed as a Regal record. And Regal started in late 21, early 22, and that's January of 1922, right around there. It's called Broken Toy by Leo Erody, E-R-O-D-Y, and his famous orchestra. Why they were famous, we don't know. The only person that we know about is Leo Erody, who's playing the violin. We don't know anybody else in that group. Maybe Nathan Glance is in the saxophone. We don't know. But before that, we of course know who that is. That's Bing Crosby. Bing Crosby with Isham Jones's orchestra recording for Brunswick on April 23rd of 1932 in Chicago. And that's a pretty good one there. That's a reissue, isn't it, John L? Yeah, that's coming from a Columbia reissue. Yes. Yes, Columbia had some of the early Brunswick matrices. Why don't we hear another one here by the Seattle Harmony Kings?

beer. And he neared drum and my eardrum throws me off my seat. You're the unexpected, disconnected time. Let me drink in, sleep thinking.

That's Ben Pollock and his orchestra there. And that's Futuristic Rhythm from December 24th. That's Christmas Eve of 1928 there. In the band at this time, well, we had Jimmy McPartland and Jack Teagarden on trombone and Benny Goodman in the sax section. So that's a pretty good record not to turn your nose up at. The one before it is even better. Yes, it's the Seattle Harmony Kings doing If I Had a Girl Like You, recorded in Camden, New Jersey on September 2nd of 1925. Now, what's interesting is the Seattle Harmony Kings are not from Seattle. They are from Chicago. In fact, they're all friends and such of the Austin High Gang, of which Jimmy McPartland was one of. Eddie Niebauer and Benny Niebauer and early Earl Baker and even Rosie McCaug. Yes, he's in there in the sax section, the Seattle Harmony Kings, and I believe we have all of the records, don't we? Almost all of them. Yes. Well, why don't we hear from the Manhattan Dance Makers?

possible, just a little possible. Yes, it's possible that she loves me. Is it probable, just a little probable? Yes, it's probable that she loves me. She's so adorable and so divine. And then what's moreable, she may be mine. I wonder, is it possible, just a little possible? Yes, it's possible.

Roger Wolf Kahn, the boy wonder of band leaders of the 1920s. There he is in 1925. He was a mere 17 years old at that point. Yes, and that's called A Cup of Coffee, A Sandwich and You, recorded December 15th of 1925. And before that, well, a nice little number by Mort Dixon, a song written by Mort Dixon and Harry Woods called Is It Possible? That's the theme song to Your Love Life, isn't it, John L? Yes, it's possible. but never probable. That good, huh? Oh, yeah. Well, you know, when they change their mind and say no at the last minute. Didn't do that. Yeah, she did, but who cares? Okay, we'll move on to the next one. There's Nothing Ever Happened. Is It Possible by the Manhattan Dance Makers on the Harmony record label, July 6th of 1927. And, well, I guess things will look up better for John L.'s love life.

Full dignified, full glorified Miss Annabelle Lee. What makes them fall? She has it all. Just look and you'll see. You ain't telling me a thing, boy. I'm telling you.

Yes, who's wonderful, who's marvelous? Miss Annabelle Lee. That is Frank Farrell and his Greenwich Village Inn Orchestra. Manny Klein and Leo McConville on trumpet. Sam Lewis on trombone. Larry Abbott, Arnold Brillhart, and Babe Rusin on the sax section. Irving Leonard on violin. We have Frank Farrell himself on the piano. Larry Condit on banjo. August Helleberg on tuba. And Sonny Tudor on the drums, yes. And our vocal is by Arthur Fields. Who's wonderful, who's wonderful? Miss Annabelle Lee. Before that, The Song of the Flame by Roger Wolf Kahn and his orchestra. Roger Wolf Kahn and the orchestra doing this wonderful number, Song of the Flame, from a musical of the same title, which is written by some heavyweights here in the music business. Otto Harbach, Oscar Hammerstein II, George Gershwin, and Ed Stothart. Yes, that's pretty good stuff there, isn't it? Yeah, but this one's even better.

How smashing. Yes, those are the Seattle Harmony Kings there, recording in Camden, New Jersey on September 2nd of 1925. That's called Darktown Shuffle. A good one there, a nice hot one there. I hope you got out and did your best Charleston to that one. Before that, let's sit and talk about us. Yes, we should sit and talk about us. Ben Pollock and his orchestra, that's from December 24th of 1928. Scrappy Lambert stepping up to the microphone there and doing his best Franklin Bauer imitation. Sometimes people think Scrappy Lambert is Franklin Bauer and vice versa. They're very, very good. But nonetheless, that's Scrappy Lambert. This is Behaviorlite, that famous funny old record show. Would you like to write to us? Well, do email behaviornight@yahoo.com. That's behaviornight@yahoo.com. We'd like to say hello to Gene in Rome City, Indiana, Ed in Chelmsford, Massachusetts, Ron elsewhere in Indiana, and Bob and Kathy in Stevens Interlocking, Pennsylvania.

Didn't we have a lovely evening? Our party was a great success. Oh, didn't Mrs. Smith look stunning? Did you notice Mrs. Jones's new dress? Now, what did Mr. Brown say to Uncle Benny? Well, I guess it was just one of those things. Brownie had a few...

What's to do about it? Let's put out the lights and go to sleep. No more anything to dream. Leave the

That's Bing Crosby there with a studio group in the Brunswick studio. And let's put out the lights and go to sleep, or go to bed, whichever way you like to do it. And it's probably the same connotation either way. October 28th of 1932 at Brunswick Records. And before that, an interesting little number by UB Blake and his orchestra on the Regal record label. We're playing it from Regal, but it's really an Emerson recording. February 11th of 1922. And Cutie, the title of the tune, is actually recorded by UB Blake, an entirely black band. And the interesting thing is that Cutie comes from a musical called The Blue Kitten, and it's written by Rudolph Frimmel. So we suspect that that's a nice snappy foxtrot made out of a waltz tune, because Rudolph Frimmel wrote lots of waltzes. But we don't know that for sure.

those are the Mound City Blue Blowers once again there with You Ain't Got Nothing I Want from July 10th of 1924 at Brunswick Records. And before that, I Love My Baby, My Baby Loves Me. That's, of course, Waring's Pennsylvanians. Well, we know who they are. It's Nelson Keller and somebody else on trumpet.

0: lot of great danceable numbers on this edition of Behavioral Light. And of course, some of them by some obscure groups like the Seattle Harmony Kings. They do turn up in 78 bins as you look for them, but they are a bunch of high school kids from Chicago. And of course, we have more pronounced groups such as Roger Wolf Kahn, who was a big star at one point, Bing Crosby, the star of stars about most of what we've done today, and Waring's Pennsylvanians, and of course, Ubi Blake, a star in ragtime and black musicals, and nonetheless, we have some really good stuff here. Well, we got to make way for some stuff coming up next on the radio that I'm sure you're not going to want to miss, so make sure you're all tuned in. Behavior Night is a production of Sugar River Foundation Incorporated. Yes, a 501c charity, I might add. And yes, the executive producer is J.S. Landry. That's you. Yep, it is. And of course, Sir Jack Scratchy, working on the next episode as we speak. So remember, until then, behave, because tonight is Behavior Night. Yes.
1: Yes, sir.
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Welcome to Harmony Barn Sessions. I'm your host, Jim Calhoun. Each week, I'll be presenting a new and unique show that will be themed to a specific genre. The styles presented will cover a variety of genres and eras, and from time to time, I will include historic recordings from the wax cylinder days that I have restored here at the Harmony Barn Studio. And also, I'll be including my original tunes and comedy commercials. I hope you like the variety of music that I'm going to be presenting to you each week, and I thank you for listening. Enjoy. Well, I appreciate you tuning in to Harmony Barn Sessions today. I'm going to feature songs that I've recorded over a 50-year period. The fidelity is going to not match up because the newer material. I had more skill as an artist as well as an engineer. And so you're going to hear some fidelity differences between songs that were recorded 20 and 30 years apart as I gathered better equipment and got better knowledge of how to use the equipment. I was able to make better recordings. But this is part of a series that I'm putting out on Harmony Barn Sessions to celebrate my 50 years of being in the music business. And so I'm playing a handful of songs today that are some of my favorites that I've recorded through the years. You're going to hear some original songs that I've written. You're going to hear some songs that some friends of mine have written. You're going to hear some cover tunes. But I wanted to point out that 99% of all the instruments that you're hearing, whether it be a harmonica or a guitar or a drum or a bass or what have you, that's me playing those instruments. And I've included some of my favorite songs that I played piano on, and there's an awful lot of people that don't know that I play piano. I don't play it on stage, but I do play piano in the studio. So I hope you enjoy my piano work on these songs.

One of my favorite songs that I've written is called Your Kisses Say More Than a Thousand Words. I came up with the concept and the tune and also the lyrics in about 10 minutes, but I'm really proud of my efforts on this song.

going to do the first cover song of the day. It's from the soundtrack Nashville Rebel that starred Waylon Jennings back in the 1960s. The song's I'm a Long Way From Home.

Another cover tune. For a dozen years, I had one of the top-rated shows in the Phoenix metro area as far as entertaining at the RV parks and the resorts. I had a show called Rockin' the Memories. And I didn't want to play the same old classic rock tunes that all the bands play. I wanted to play popular songs from the rock and roll era that were wildly popular back in their day, but for one reason or another, cover bands just don't cover these songs. And so my show was full of these type of songs. And I have to add that this show was wildly successful. This is my version of a Gary Lewis and the Playboys song, Count Me In. And I'm especially proud of my piano work on this song.

0: Hey, everybody. This is Stanwood W. Sparrow, and I got a brand new client today, and it's a great restaurant. It's called Uncle Clem's Awesome Possum, and I'm going to turn things over to the man himself, Clem, the owner and operator of Awesome Possum.
1: Yeah, this is Clem. I would like to have you come down and eat some possum with me. I serve my possum boiled. I can fry it up. And if you want, you can even share some with my dog. And along with my awesome possum, I got some greasy grits, and also I got some pretty slimy okra. And that'll help wash that old possum right down. So come on down to Uncle Clem's Awesome Possum. I'll make sure I do the dishes before you come.
0: Wow, that sounds great. I can't wait to go. Uncle Clem's Possum is simply awesome.
2: I have a cover tune that was originally done by Charlie Rich. My version of A Field of Yellow Daisies.

One of the first songs that gained popularity as far as an instrumental surf music type song was done by the Fireballs, and it was called Bulldog. And I added some personal flair onto this song that is not on the original recording. And so I call my version Bulldog Unleashed.

0: 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And also, if you'd like to contact me, my email address is harmonybarnsessions@protonmail.com.
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1: 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That's interesting. Ooh, what's that one?
0: It's Harmony Barn Sessions, different by design. This next song was made popular by The Shadows, one of the most popular bands ever to come out of the United Kingdom. Absolutely wonderful. And to use the correct vernacular, The Shadows were simply smashing. I just love this group. And this is one of their most famous songs, and it's my version of Apache.

0: broadcasting from the United States of America, from the Harmony Barn Studio near Hershey, Nebraska, you're listening to The Harmony Barn Sessions, and I'm your host, Jim Calhoun. 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
1: I'm going to jump in the Wayback Machine as far as in my career. I wrote this song when I was probably 14 years old, and I recorded it when I was roughly 20, maybe 18. It's one of the older recordings, and I'd like to re-record it with my current equipment, but there's just something about the performance I really like about this, and I know you can't capture lightning in a bottle twice. And I did capture some charm in the song. And so if I do ever re-record it, I'm definitely not going to delete this version. I hope you enjoy my song, Gonna See My Baby Tonight.

My good friend Billy Ross wrote this next song, and he wrote it as a poem. And he handed me the poem and said, do something with it if you can. So I decided to use the Battle Hymn of the Republic as the background to the recitation of this poem because I thought it really fit the subject. It's a tribute to all of the veterans, and we owe them a great gratitude for our freedoms. Here's the Billy Ross composition, Yesterday's

They sit in rockers at the old soldiers' home, telling stories that no one believes. Yesterday's heroes with their families all gone, still wearing stripes on their sleeves. They laugh and joke and pick on each other over stories they've all heard before. They have a bond that holds them together. The American flag and the nightmares of war. Their feelings they hide, but they show off their pride on crutches and canes as the flags pass by. Some are sharp as a thorn. Some are ragged and worn. But folks, they answered when America cried, and they've never received thanks for their deeds, a debt we should all try to repay. But till their last breath, they'll defend to their death the right for our flag to wave. Yes, they sit in rockers at the old soldiers' home, telling true stories that are hard to believe. Yesterday's heroes with their families all gone, still wearing stripes on their sleeves. The sadness in the eyes of these lonely old men should bring us all to our knees. Our freedom was bought and completely paid for by yesterday's soldiers, old heroes.

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I'm going to do a song called Stuck in the Middle with You. It was a huge hit in the 1970s, and I do hope you enjoy it.

going to get another original tune. I wrote 20 songs in about 18 hours. And I was putting together albums to sell at Studebaker car shows. And back in the 80s and 90s, the Studebaker Drivers Club was huge. And I was playing their national events, and they would have up to 10,000 people attend and have 1,000 or so Studebaker automobiles. And I was hired to do shows at these international events. And at that time, CDs were selling like hotcakes. So I had this bright idea to come out with an album of Studebaker songs. Well, I started writing, and 18 hours later, I found that I had 2 albums worth of songs. In one of the albums, I called Studebaker Rebel. And I have to say here that my Studebaker albums are my best-selling albums by far. I couldn't keep these in stock. And I hope you enjoy my tune, Studebaker Rebel.

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This is the last big hit that Roy Orbison had, and I will always be a huge Roy Orbison fan. And this song really stuck with me, and I decided to do my version of You Got It.

This next song is also one of my favorites that I've written. You've always heard about dancing a hole in your shoe. Well, I thought I'd take that one step farther. We dance a hole in the floor. And I'm playing every instrument on this song. And I hope you enjoy it.

We're going to end today's program with another song that was written by Billy Ross. And Billy Ross wrote this song back in the 1960s with the hopes of getting it in front of Roy Orbison, because he thought Roy Orbison would be the perfect guy to record this song, and I do agree with Billy. And Billy was unsuccessful, and this song was never offered at all to anyone. So it got stuck in a file cabinet, and about 25 years later, he was going through some of his old songs, and he played this one for me. And I said, "Billy, that's a beautiful song." "Yeah, I've always enjoyed it. I was hoping it would get recorded someday, but there's no chance of that." And I looked at Billy and said, "Can I record it?" He said, "You bet, go for it." And I just love this song. It does have that early rock and roll charm because it was written back in the early 1960s. I hope you come back next week, same time, same place. And I hope you enjoy Mr. Daydream.

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0: 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And again, thanks for tuning in. This is Jim Calhoun with Harmony Barn Sessions, and I'll see you down the road.
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And if you want to contact me, it's all one word, radio sermon time at gmail.com. And I will not play with you with emails. I'm enjoying some really good feedback. So I'm kind of exalted today, but I'm exhausted as well. We did a flea market, and I forgot it was Friday, and I tried to go to sleep to get an hour's worth of rest. And my wife says, you know, you got to preach at 7. My body says, Ken, go to sleep. My spirit says, I'm committed to preach at 7. Preach. So here we are. This is a very interesting one for me. Never preached on it before, but it hit my heart and it hit my soul. It's called Having a Zeal of God, but not according to knowledge. And that is in Romans 10:2. And it's kind of scary because I've never gone in this direction before. I kind of preach about people on a different level deliberately, not preaching the Word of God for filthy lucre's sake and stuff, but preaching according to the fact that people have a zeal of God, but not according to knowledge, is going to be a kind of a new undertaking. So please pray about that. I'm going to use about 4 examples. I am not a 3-point or 4-point preacher, but I do believe in using examples. I think those 3- and 4-point preachers did a whole lot out of their head. There's a lot of wisdom, a lot of knowledge that they have. But to me, it's a little bit too intellectual when I hear, we will discuss point 1, and we will discuss point 2, dot, dot, dot. That is kind of intellectual to me. To me, I would rather preach and try to have the Holy Ghost guide me in what to say. And here I stand, what the direction to go in sometimes.

And I really wonder, am I going to preach it really right and good? Because I have to rely on God to more or less put it together for me as I'm going through. I put my notes down, but then I'm trying to rely upon the Spirit of God to guide me more so with what to pray and preach. So let's give it a try, having a zeal of God, but not according to knowledge. Dear Heavenly Father, you know where I stand. You know where I'm at. You know the condition that I'm under. Exhausted from doing today, and yet kind of with a little bit of zeal myself to want to preach this properly and correctly and get it through to people. Because I know a lot of times it's in my heart, it's in my head, it's in my soul. But sometimes what your words and everything to use to get what I got there out over the internet to people that they can understand it, I know sometimes that's very difficult. But then again, I also know that it's according to your will that you will bless or not bless. So please do bless tonight for your son's name's sake and glory alone. Amen. Having the zeal of God, and I'm still having trouble with my throat. I don't know why. I'm taking all kinds of medications. But every once in a while, this COPD just gives me a fit. So having a zeal knowledge of God, but not according, I mean zeal, but not according to knowledge, Romans 10:2. I bear them record, talking about the Jewish Israeli people, that they have a zeal of God, but not according to knowledge. There's a lot of people out there that have a lot of knowledge of the truth, but for filthy lucre's sake, they preach what is convenient to make sure that their pockets are filled. And they have a big church, and they get a good salary, and they even come up to me and tell me, you know, I've got a family I got to feed. But yet they really don't trust God to really truly preach the God's word and then allow God to make provisions for them, their family, and the church. And that's totally different than what I'm trying to preach tonight, that these people have this great zeal, but they don't have it according to knowledge. So I'm going to use these four different samples. And then we're going to come to the point of what is the true zeal that we should have. So we look at this example in 2 Samuel 21:2. And it's relating to the Gibeonites. And it says, Saul sought to slay them in his zeal to the children of Israel and Judah. So, tried to kill all the Gibeonites. It was originally planned out by God that everybody on the west side of Jordan should be slain. And that's a whole different preaching subject. And I've preached on it, and if need be, I'll do it again. Because that's the land that Cana tried to take away from the Lord Jesus Christ. So he had this great zeal, but look who he has it towards, Israel and Judah. He doesn't have it towards God. Or he would look back at what had happened in Joshua 9:19. The princes said,
we have sworn unto them, the Gibeonites, by the Lord God of Israel, now therefore we may not touch them. They fake themselves to be from a foreign country far away, where they live really close to Israel, but the princes and even Yeshua did not seek the Lord of what was happening. So they made this promise to these Gibeonites that they would not slay them. So Saul, in his zeal towards Israel and Judah, didn't take into consideration that Yeshua and the princes had sworn by the God of Israel. See, he kind of left out the God of Israel. He, Israel and Judah, but he left out the God of Israel. That since they swore by the God of Israel, it would be a reproach against the God of Israel to turn around and slay the Gibeonites, because it was their oath by his holy name. And Saul sought to break that and destroy it. And it still stands today that if Israel today touches any of the people that are called Gibeonites, their blood is going to be on Israel. Because that promise from Yeshua and those princes goes to the end of the world. They cannot touch them, people. And the same thing with the Gibeonites. They must put themselves in subjection to Israel, because that's what they swore to do. And if they break that oath, they're breaking that oath against the God of Israel. So let's look at what happened, because Saul butchered a considerable number of the Gibeonites. It says here in Samuel 21:1, that there was a famine in the land. And David sought the God of Israel. He didn't seek for Israel or Judah. He sought to the God of Israel why this famine was in the land. And God answered, it is for Saul and for his bloody house he slew the Gibeonites. See, that testimony with God, that swearing that they would not be touched by Israel, goes all the way to heaven to God, the Father, Son, and Holy Ghost. And so God honored that. He said, Saul slew these people. Now there has to be a famine in the land until there's some kind of atonement to make to the Gibeonites for what Saul did. So God punished Israel for what they did against the Gibeonites for following Saul. They had this zeal, but it was not according to the knowledge of what was sworn and testified in the Bible. So in 2 Samuel 21:3, it says, David said, what shall I do for you to the Gibeonites? Because God said, hey, look, there has to be an atonement made. If we slew their blood, which is innocent blood, then there has to be an atonement made. And said, he said, what shall I do? Wherewith shall I make the atonement? And so he went to them and said, I know what Yeshua and the leaders of our country did when they came in, and it's honored by God because God's putting this famine here. Now what can I do for you to take away the reproach away from the living God of Israel? See how he had a zeal for God according to knowledge, but Saul did not have any
zeal for the knowledge of what God would have him to do. He just had it towards Israel and Judah. So he had no knowledge in his zeal. And he committed a great trespass against Israel and Judah and slaying the Gibeonites. So you can have a zeal, but not according to knowledge. And you can cause very much destruction and damage that way. And then they come back with him and they say, well, we're not going to punish all of Israel for one man and his house's sin against us. They were honorable people. They said, but take out Saul's house. But David couldn't take out the whole house because he had sworn to Jonathan by God that he would not wipe out Jonathan's seed. So he left one son, Mephibosheth, to Jonathan, but he substituted two other relatives of Saul in his place, and he slew them to take away the reproach of the God of Israel. So you see, it's very good to have a zeal for something, but you got to make sure that your zeal is in the right place. Like David, he inquired of God, whereas Saul just said, I'll do it for Israel and Judah. And it was really a reproach against Israel and Judah, and they suffered a major famine for his misplaced zeal. Okay? And I hope I'm getting this through clear. Now, the second person I want to deal with is Jehu, 2 Kings 10:16. Here's another person that has a great zeal, has much zeal, but it's not according to knowledge, or so. And he said, come with me and see my zeal for the Lord. So it was a misplaced zeal. But he did really good by God in the sense of what he did against the house of Ahab and Jezebel. He slew what God wanted him to do. And God said, well, you did this part right. So for four generations, your children will sit on the throne of Israel's kings. So this part you got right. But then again, in 2 Kings 10:31, it said, but Jehu took no heed to walk in the law of the Lord God of Israel with all his heart, for he departed not from the sins of Jeroboam, which made Israel to sin by putting a calf in Bethel of all place, where the first house of God was established way back in the time of Jacob in Genesis. He put one in Dan. Jeroboam did that. But here's a misplaced zeal again. He got the people to stay with the sin of Jeroboam. In his zeal, he just stayed with the sin of Jeroboam. And he caused great sin against Israel. Remember, at this time, Israel and Judah are split because of the sin of Solomon sacrificing his children to Ashtaroth and Molech and all them things. Rehoboam, his son, took care of Judah, Benjamin, and the Levites. On the other side was Jeroboam, who was supposed to
still serve the God of Israel, and he probably would have been made king of Israel and Judah, but he made camps because he got scared. But Jehu, in one part of his zeal, did everything that God told him to do, and he got blessed. On the other side, he did not depart from the sins of Jeroboam, which is sin against God. You got a wrong kind of zeal to worship calves, which God says in the second commandment, you'll make no images of anything to bow yourself down to them and worship them and serve them. So he had this zeal in a sense of God, but it's misplaced again because he's worshiping demons and devils, and he's not worshiping the true God of Israel. So he caused great trespasses to continue in Israel instead of turning them back. If he would have got rid of them calves and turned back to the worship of the true God of Israel, like he said he's doing in 10:16 of 2 Kings, he now takes them a further away from God. And sooner or later, God says, okay, you did that. And he slew the whole house of Jehu, that he would not have a king to reign after the fourth king. They were all slaughtered. Every one of his sons went to hell, serving Balaam and Moloch and everything else that they went out to serve, but not the true God of Israel. So it's a misplaced zeal. I don't know how deliberate it was, or just because he was raised according to Jeroboam's instructions and Baasha, but he should have known that if God said, hey, look, Jeroboam caused Israel to sin, and Baasha continued it, and then on top of that, Ahab really took Israel away from God, what am I doing to get Israel back with God? He didn't care about that. But he had this one sense of zeal, and the other wasn't according to knowledge. The one was total according to knowledge, to wipe out the house of Ahab. But the other one is not according to the knowledge of God, what he should have done. So you can have this great zeal and say it's for God, and you can be totally wrong and cause great sin and great trespass like Jehu did for his people. Okay? The third person I want to deal with before we deal with this, continue with this first set of people, is Paul before he got saved. He had a super zeal for God. And he says here in Galatians 1:13 and 14, for ye have heard of my conversion. Okay, he was converted to becoming a Christian. But before that, he said, in time past, in the Jews' religion, how that beyond measure I persecuted the church of God and wasted it. But look at his words here. Being more exceedingly zealous of the traditions of my fathers. So he had this exceeding zeal, but it was in the wrong place. It's not like he said for filthy lucre's sake, like the preachers of today, well, I'm going to do this for money and stuff.
he with all his heart said, I have this exceeding zeal for the traditions of our fathers. But the traditions of our fathers are not consistent. They were not consistent with God. Because you see, when Israel went down into Egypt during the time of Joseph, they fell away from God and followed the idolatry of Egypt. And God says in Ezekiel 20, I would have slew you there. But for my great name's sake, I couldn't do it because I promised the fathers, Abraham, Isaac, and Jacob, one back and stuff, that I would take you out of the land, correct you with a rod, and get you to serve me. But when they came out of the land, they didn't believe anything. They had total unbelief, though they saw all the miracles, they saw all the wonders, they saw everything that God did to Egypt and at the Red Sea, and yet they continued with their idolatry and worship. Because when Moses came down from the mountain, they set up a calf again, just like Jeroboam. The forerunners of Jeroboam. And 20 and 3,000 of them got slain because they went back. And if you continue in Ezekiel chapter 20, God said, when you came out, I was going to slay you. And in Deuteronomy, God says, if Moses had not stood up for you people, I would have slain you here. But for my great name's sake, because you turned from me, yet I promised the fathers that through you I would bring forth the nation of Israel. I didn't slay you. But he says, I gave you laws and rules and regulations, my statutes and judgments, that were not good for you. They weren't good. Not that they, the laws and statutes and judgments, weren't good, but he said they weren't good for you because the carnal mind is enmity against God. It cannot be brought into subjection to the law and rules and regulations of God. Paul states that as well. So if we look at the law of Moses, it was not a good law for them to be under. That's why Jesus Christ says, I'm going to redeem you from the law. Not just the ceremonial law. There's kind of like no sin in that. The real sin is in the Ten Commandments that people will break. He says, I have to get rid of the law and bring you under another law. See, there's two laws with Israel. There's the law of Moses, and there's the law of Christ that comes out of Mount Zion, the law of grace. But the law of Moses is a law of condemnation, and you read that effectively through all Paul's writings, but especially Galatians, that it's only to be a schoolmaster to bring us to Christ. But the people thought it was in their zeal, they thought, and Paul thought, in my zeal, I thought, this is the way to heaven. So he was under an illusion with his zeal, that by doing the law, he could get to heaven. But Christ, when he was here, said, except your righteousness exceeds the righteousness of the Pharisees and the scribes, you won't enter into heaven.
So he had this massive zeal. And for those people that were brought under the law of Jesus Christ by conversion before him, he slew them. He imprisoned them. He tortured them. He stole all their possessions, their houses, their money, their gardens, their inheritance, and took it all away from them until he was unhorsed and came to the realization that his righteousness had to exceed his own righteousness that was under the law. So he comes up with this conclusion of his whole life. Because Jesus Christ said to him when he was on the road to Damascus, he said, "Saul, Saul, is it hard for thee to kick against the pricks?" Jesus Christ didn't say it's hard for me to kick against the pricks that you're doing against me in my church. He didn't say that. He says, is it hard for you to come to the conclusion that all your self-righteousnesses under the law are but dung? They're but filthy rags. You see, Paul, you forgot to read that part in Isaiah where it says all our righteousnesses are as but menstruous, filthy rags. He missed that. And his traditions of the fathers overruled everything that he did until he was constantly pricked and pricked and pricked and pricked with the fact, hey, these people have more righteousness than I have through the God of Israel. I don't have it through the God of Israel. I only have it through the traditions of my fathers. And there's places in the Old Testament where the traditions of the fathers actually went against the law of God. Because Jesus Christ reproved them when he was here. He said, by your traditions, you nullify the law of Moses. You sometimes say, it's Corban. It's a gift for me to do good by my parents. And it's not a commandment of God to do good by your parents. It's just a gift. And I'm not obligated to do good by my parents. It's a gift when I do it. See, look at me. How great a person I am because I take care of my parents. See me and my self-righteousness. Jesus Christ said that's hypocrisy because my word says honor your father and mother, which means if they need your help, they need your assistance, money, food, clothing, houses, doing work and labor for them as needed, you honor your parents with it. But they said it was Corban, a gift. See how great I am to be so kind to my parents? But it was actually an obligation of God. So the Jewish traditions of the fathers overstepped their bounds, even against the laws of Moses. But he was super, super zealous of those traditions, which brought him no place, but under constant condemnation, being pricked of God, that your traditional righteousness, your self-righteousness, doing the law and doing all these things, is not going to get you to heaven, son. Either you come to me in confession of sin and repentance and remission of sins, or else you'll go to hell, like all the rest of your fathers. So he says here
And Philippians 3:8. Yea, doubtless, and I count all things but loss, all things, everything, not just material, but all my righteousnesses, all that I do through tradition, do through religion. He said, I count all that but loss for the excellency of the knowledge of Christ Jesus, my Lord. See, he did not have a zeal according to knowledge. That's why he could write Romans 10:2, because he knew he did not have that knowledge before he got converted. So now he can say, for whom I have suffered the loss of all things, and do count them but dung, feces, that I may win Christ. So you see what Paul had to go through? And this is what every religious person, and it doesn't matter if they're Hindus, or they're Jews, or if they're Muslims, or Buddhists, or people that follow Confucius, or any form of religion, even so-called forms of religion called Christianity. And I know people that way. I know a relative, he came to my face and he said, look, I'm saved. My family has been a member of this church for well over 100 or 120 years. And I said, Jesus Christ said, and John the Baptist said, don't count your blood lineage to bring you into heaven, because God can of these rocks and stones raise up children to Abraham. So unless you come to a personal knowledge of Christ, you have a zeal to do good works, to do good labors, to feed the homeless, clothe them, give them medical attention, house them maybe, do every kind of good work for people all over the world, all kinds of good deeds, but you don't have the knowledge that that is but dung in the sight of God. And it has to become dung in your own eyes. I can't remember right now the book and the chapter. I think it's 1 Corinthians. He says, if I give my body to be burnt and all my substance to the poor and other people, but yet if I have not love, I am as a sounding cymbal or a tinkling cymbal, and I'll perish. You can do all kinds of good, righteous deeds and still perish. If I give my body to be burnt, who you see doing this? Not a Buddhist. Burn their body. They did it all through Vietnam. Thinking that, oh man, I burned my body as a sacrifice. Oh, I'm going to really do something righteous. Not saying you just burnt yourself to death, that self-murder, you die and go to hell. Now you burn for eternity in hell. But even Islam, Hinduism, Buddhism, Confucianism, it's all based on human labor and human works. It's not coming to the knowledge of God, of Jesus Christ, that he suffered and died to pay your sin debt. So when Paul got converted, he went from having this exceeding zeal to understand that it was all in the wrong direction. It wasn't for filthy lucre. He was trying to really maintain his religious heritage.
But religious heritage don't get you saved. The gospel of the Lord Jesus Christ gets you saved. And that pricked him and pricked him and pricked him. Until God finally unhorsed him and said, look, I'm not going to take the time to prick you anymore. I'm going to nail you with the facts. Unless you're washed in my blood, you will die and you will go to hell. And when he came to that knowledge after 3 days and three nights of not eating, not having sight, praying and everything, and whatever God, the Holy Ghost was working in his heart, and Ananias comes in and said, be baptized in the name of the Lord Jesus Christ. He didn't only mean water baptism, he said meant in the blood of Christ. He understood that he had a zeal without knowledge. Thus he could write Romans 10:2. Saying, hey, I didn't have a zeal. I had a zeal, but not according to knowledge, until Christ unhorsed me and showed me, hey, if you're not under the blood, you're on your way to hell. Okay? That's my third example. Now we have to go back to Romans 10, and we'll do 3 and 4. He said, they have this zeal of God, but not according to knowledge. For they, being ignorant of God's righteousness and going about to establish their own righteousness, have not submitted themselves to the righteousness of God. And how could he write that again? Because he lived it. And he was unhorsed. And he was taught of God. And everybody has to be taught of God. You're not going to get converted to Christ unless he teaches you himself. Your need of salvation in me and me alone. And you don't have any righteousnesses of your own. Because if you try to maintain one grain of self-righteousness, guess what? I can't impute mine. So you have to come bankrupt to me. You have to be, as it were, a beggar for the righteousness of Christ. So they went about establishing their own righteousness. And they all died and went to hell. These are the mass majority of people that had this great zeal of God without knowledge. And when Christ was there, they said, crucify him, crucify him, crucify him. And they did. And even after Pentecost, or the day of Pentecost, however you want to look at it, when the Spirit of God came across Peter and James and John and the apostles in the upper room, he said, you, by wicked hands, have slain the Lord. See, when the Jewish people read, thinking they had knowledge about the law going forth out of Mount Zion, they thought it was the law of Moses to go forth out of Mount Zion. But it's not. It's the law of grace. It's the law of the gospel. And without the gospel, you're not saved. That's why Jesus told the Jews, Abraham, look forward to see my day. And they didn't grasp it. Because they had a zeal according to the traditions of the fathers, as they were taught by the Levitical priesthood, but it was all without knowledge. Just like Nicodemus coming to Jesus at night said, got to be born again? I can't crawl back in my mother's womb. And he said, look, you got to be born of the Spirit of God. You have to be born again.
because the law of grace goes forward out of Zion, not the law of Moses. And God came to redeem Israel from the law, and everybody he comes to redeem from the law of Moses. It was a law of condemnation. And if you're under the law, you're not under grace. And Christ profits you nothing. Sorry, you Seventh-day Adventist. Sorry, you Seventh-day Baptist. You don't know what you're talking about, because Paul says they try to teach the law without understanding what they're teaching. They're teaching condemnation. They're teaching damnation, because no human being can keep the law, because you have to abide in it 24/7, 60/60. As soon as you break one law, you broke every law, because it's only one law. You love God with everything that you have, and you love your neighbor as yourself, and you don't do no wrong, and you're always being love. And man, by nature's enmity against that. So they had this going about to establish their own righteousness, and in the process, not submitting themselves unto the righteousness of God, which goes beyond the righteousness of the law, completely and totally. It nullifies the law of Moses. Paul said that law is ready to die and vanish away, that you might be saved by the law of grace. You don't want to believe me? Go to 1 John chapter 3, I think it's verse 23, and we keep his commandments. And his commandments are that we believe on the name of his Son, the Lord Jesus Christ, and we love each other. That's the New Testament law, not the law of Moses. That's a law of condemnation. And that law was only put in to make sin exceedingly sinful, because the strength of sin is the law. And with the strength of the law, sin beats everybody down, and we become total, complete servants of sin. So you remove the law, you remove this, from a person, you remove the strength of the law, the strength of sin, and then you're under the law of Jesus Christ. Paul says, not being without law to Christ, the law of grace, freely forgive as you have been forgiven. That's the law. What is the disciples' prayer? They're not the Lord's prayer. They're the disciples' prayer. It's two or three different versions. It says, if you don't forgive your neighbors their trespasses against you, then I won't forgive your trespasses. As Christ forgave you your sins, you're to forgive other people's trespasses. That's the law. And in Hebrews chapter 7, what does it say? If there's a change of priesthood, for the Lord Jesus Christ did not come out of the Levitical priesthood. He came out of Judah, where there is no mention of a priest coming. And he became the order of Melchizedek. So the order of the Levitical priesthood is over with for over 2,000 years. And actually goes all the way back to the beginning, where they were looking forward to when Christ would die and take them out from under everything that they're under and put them under the law of grace. Abraham looked forward to see my day when I would go to Christ, go to the cross and suffer and die and pay for his sin debt, that you might be free. And if I make you free, you'll be free indeed. You're free of the law. You're free of the strength of sin. But shall we sin? No, we're free from sin.
do righteousness. Okay? Just do righteousness. All the time. That's the commandment. Do unto others as you would have them do unto you. You're standing on a street corner. You want someone to throw you a dollar to get you a Coke or a bottle of water or a couple bucks if it's really that way. I'm not talking about these shysters. I'm talking about these people that are really out on the streets. And you feed them. That's the law of God. Because if you were there and you were really in the honest situation of needing food, you would want someone to do it to you. Well, if this guy is a shyster, I don't know. But I'll do what God says and help feed him. I won't turn around and give him money most of the time. I'll buy you a meal. And if you're really hungry, you'll eat it. If you don't want the meal, then obviously you just want the money for whatever you want it for. But that's not me to worry about. That's between that person and God. So here we have it, that they have a zeal going about to establish their own righteousness. And what is it? Not submitting themselves to the righteousness of Christ. They're rejecting Christ. And for 2,000 years, the mass majority of Jews have done that and perished and gone to hell. Romans 10:4, for Christ is the end of the law for righteousness to everyone that believeth. See, Christ is the end of the law. That's not the ceremonial law where you have to chop the head off of a goat or slay a lamb and burn it and all that stuff. It's the end of the law of Moses. The law of Moses is not made, the law is not made for a righteous man, Paul says, but for the ungodly, the unholy. And if you were ungodly and unholy, the law was against you. But once you're made righteousness and the righteousness of Christ, the law of Moses does not pertain to you anymore. The law of the New Testament is 1 John 3:23. Believe on the Lord Jesus Christ, and thou shalt be saved. And love the brethren. Right? So here we have it. Romans 10:9. If thou shalt confess with the mouth the Lord Jesus Christ, and shalt believe in thy heart that God hath raised him from the dead, thou shalt be saved. Where is one word that you have to keep the law of Moses? Because Christ said, I came to fulfill the law in me, and once you're in me, the law is fulfilled in me for you. Because you can't fulfill it. Because you can't keep it 24/7, 60/60. So once you believe that he paid your sin debt, past, present, future, then you're saved. You're not under the law anymore. You're under the law of grace. The law that comes out of Mount Zion, where Jesus Christ was hung on a cross, suffered, bled, and died, took upon himself the complete wrath of God for every sin that you did, are doing, and will do, until you're fully redeemed. That's it. And back in Isaiah, Jeremiah says, hey, I'm going to call you by a new name because you've polluted Israel. You've polluted my name so bad. I'm going to name you after a new name, Christians. And he says, I'm going to write a new law, a new commandment. I'm going to write my laws in your heart, not on a stone like I did when I took the people out of Israel. I'm going to write my laws in your heart. That's the law of grace. And thus, you're saved when you're put under the law of grace.
then you break that law somehow, and you will be chastised. But you don't have the enmity against God anymore, because he broke the enmity. He buried the enmity. When he brought you to him, he killed the enmity between you and him. He killed it. He destroyed it. And now, because he first loved us, now you love him. So there's no enmity. But when you break the law, there's chastisement. Because the psalm says, if you don't punish the child, it's not that you spoil them. It says you hate them. And if God doesn't chastise you for sin, then you're not God's. Because he chastises every son. See? The enmity is gone. The love is there, even under chastisement, because he loves you. So we have here Revelation 3:19. As many as I love, I rebuke and chasten. Be zealous, therefore, and repent. So if you're doing any kind of sins, what is the proper kind of zealousness that you should have? Acknowledge your sin, repent of your sin, and be zealous to try not to sin against God anymore. Because it also says in Galatians 4:18, but it is good to be zealously effectual always in a good thing. In a good thing. What is the good thing? The good news, the gospel. So if you're brought under the gospel, it's always good to be zealous about the gospel. Not the law of Moses, which is a law of condemnation, but the law of eternal life that's in Jesus Christ, our Lord. Be zealously affected about that Christ saved you. Where is it with any works? But do you see that in the churches? We've been to 150. At best, they're social clubs doing self-righteous deeds to be saved. At worst, they're socialist, communist churches doing all the evil that they came in the name of Christ. And they will suffer for it. So what do we got? That you can be, even in today's churches, some of the people are very zealous, but it's not according to knowledge, because they've never been brought to the gospel. Oh, pray this little prayer, and you will be saved. You'll become an angel in heaven. Can't you see the wings being formed on your back and the halo over your head? What a bunch of garbage. Jesus Christ was in front of 4, 5, and who knows how many other thousands of people. He never ordained that prayer. But he did ordain, preach repentance and remission of sins. So, if there's repentance, there must be condemnation of the sin that you are and the sin that you've done that you need to repent of. And that your sin put Christ on the cross. Not the Romans, not the Jews. Though they physically may have done it, it was your sins that he went there to die for. So be zealously affected in a good thing. And a good thing is the gospel. And there's nothing out there but the gospel that saves souls. No doctrine, no ideology, no self-works and labors that you do, because that all means that you're not submitting yourself to the righteousness of Christ. And if you don't submit yourself to the righteousness of Christ, you will die and you will perish.
be in hell for eternity. So give up all your self-righteousnesses. Believe the gospel and be saved.

0: 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And on top of that, you can copy and paste anything to yourself in an email. Use it freely. Just give me credit for what I wrote and preached. And don't alter it.
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It's the last bastion of freedom before AI takes over the world. That's it. This is it. Save it. Put it in on your tuning. 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